0: what's going on as we move along? Game night, ESPN Radio, the ESPN app. He is Mark Zeno. I am Keith Irizarry. 888-SAY-ESPN, 888-729-3776. So, Mr. Mark Zeno, lots of mobility in the NBA. We see players kind of bouncing from team to team often. The greats of the greats continue to bounce around as well. I know that the, you know, Kobe supporters will tell you that he spent his entire career in L.A. He demanded a trade out of there, I believe, more than once. We can go up and down the line for many of the great players, save for Dirk Nowitzki and Steph Curry. Those two seem like they are the lifers, and that got us thinking. Is Steph Curry going to be a lifer? And I say that because I say this. This was the tweet. This was on X. Warriors owner Joe Lacob is focused on building the team for the post-Steph era. This is according to Tim Kawakami and the NBA base. The quote was, what Lacob wants to do, and this might get Warriors fans mad, but he wants to build the next team after Steph Curry. Zeno, you're pretty level-headed. From a business standpoint, clearly makes sense. From a fan standpoint, from an emotion standpoint, I can envision Golden State fans reading that and being, oh my goodness, Steph Curry's gone. What are we going to do? They're going to get rid of him. He's going to leave us. Yeah, that's what I envision.
1: Well, it's funny because I just saw this graphic on Instagram where they were showing, you know, each team and all of their off-season acquisitions.

So, Zeno, I was reading a little bit. So Draymond Green was on his podcast and he was, you know, talking about when he got drafted to the Golden State Warriors. And apparently Marshawn Lynch reached out to him and he said, you got drafted to the Warriors. Y'all, I'll just say stink instead, to make it, you know, comfortable for the airwaves. And he said he remembered walking around downtown Oakland as a rookie and they were like giving away tickets. And then he went on to say that I don't want to leave Golden State because I would rather, and I'm going to get to the bottom part, I would rather stay in Golden State another 5 years. We didn't make the playoffs once. I'd be totally fine with that. I'd rather struggle with the same guys I succeeded with. He was basically, I don't know if he was throwing shade at LeBron since that's actually kind of his boy.

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1: From 30 for 30 podcast, the betrayal of Shohei Ohtani is the real story behind the scandal that almost ruined it all. On paper, Ipe Mizuhara was Shohei Ohtani's interpreter, but he was so much more than that. They were a team, closer than brothers, until it all went horribly wrong. The betrayal of Shohei Ohtani tells the story of a relationship that detonated into one of sports' biggest scandals. Check out The Betrayal of Shohei Ohtani. The first two episodes are out on Tuesday, July 28th, and then episodes 3 through 6 follow on subsequent Thursdays and Tuesdays. Chris Burnett with you here on ESPN Radio. We'll take a moment now and listen in to tonight's top sound.
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3: Thanks, Chris. A busy Sunday in Major League Baseball, and we start in Baltimore, where it goes extras between the Orioles and Braves, and this would prove to be the game winner. 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
4: Pitch on the way. Rifle through the right side, base hit by Riley. Here comes Mateo. That rolls all the way into the gap. Riley digging for second. Braves take the lead on the double by Riley. 3-2 in the 11th.
0: Number 4.
3: One of the game's bright young stars had himself a day at the plate in D.C. in a victory over the Diamondbacks. A call on the Nationals Radio Network.
5: Now the pitch. Woods swings, drives on another one. Deep left center field. It's going, going. It is gone. Goodbye. Up into the pit. Another two-home run game. And the Nationals reach double digits here at the bottom of the eighth inning.
0: Number 3.

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1: From 30 for 30 podcast, the betrayal of Shohei Ohtani is the real story behind the scandal that almost ruined it all. On paper, Ife Mizuhara was Shohei Ohtani's interpreter, but he was so much more than that. They were a team, closer than brothers, until it all went horribly wrong. The betrayal of Shohei Ohtani tells the story of a relationship that detonated into one of sports' biggest scandals. Check out The Betrayal of Shohei Ohtani. The first two episodes are out on Tuesday, July 28th, and then episodes 3 through 6 follow on subsequent Thursdays and Tuesdays. Chris Burnett with you here on ESPN Radio. We'll take a moment now and listen in to tonight's top sound.
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4: Thanks, Chris. A busy Sunday in Major League Baseball, and we start in Baltimore, where it goes extras between the Orioles and Braves, and this would prove to be the game winner. 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
5: Pitch on the way. Rifle through the right side, base hit by Riley. Here comes Mateo. That rolls all the way into the gap. Riley digging for second. Braves take the lead on the double by Riley. 3-2 in the 11th.
0: Number 4.
4: One of the game's bright young stars had himself a day at the plate in D.C. in a victory over the Diamondbacks. A call on the Nationals radio network.
6: Now the pitch. Woods swings, drives on another one. Deep left center field. It's going, going. It is gone. Goodbye. Up into the pit. Another two-home run game. And the Nationals reach double digits here at the bottom of the eighth inning.
0: Number 3.
4: The Mariners would use the home run ball in Texas to gain ground on the Rangers. The call on Seattle Sports, 7:10 a.m.
7: The 2-0. Swung on and destroyed. It is high. It is deep. It is gone. Tom Canzone's three-run home run, and the Mariners have the lead. It is 4-3 in the seventh inning. That was the big swing the Mariners have been looking for.
0: Number 2.
4: Padres rally in the eighth in Miami to hand the Marlins their 12th straight loss on 97-3 The Fan.

Austin. Final seconds tick off. The Golden State Warriors back on top of the NBA once more. Four championships in 8 years. They win three straight to close out the Celtics in six games. The Warriors are the 2022 NBA champions.

0: It is a Monday morning. It is 5 a.m. and counting. It's the Gary Dickman Show. Dark and early on ESPN Honolulu, 92.7 FM and AM 1500. Many reasons to be in a good mood. Hopefully everybody is in a good mood. Things are going well. I will probably mention this a few times this week because it makes me even in a better mood. And this is a sports fact. This week is the last week without any type of football until late January of 2027. I'll repeat that. This week is the last week without any football until late January. It'll be the week before the Super Bowl, before we have a weekend of zero football. And even then, there'll probably be an all-star game or those Pro Bowl games and that stuff. We do have NFL action. It's the Hall of Fame game. Yes, it's preseason. That will be on Thursday, August 6th. That is not that far away. We've had countdowns for UH football, and we are at 33 days, by the way, on that. But we are also getting closer to the NFL. It's Arizona, Carolina. Carolina surprised people last year. Arizona didn't surprise anybody last year. But it's NFL football. And I know a lot of us are starving for football. So it is about to happen. Also this week, University of Hawaii football. They will report tomorrow for, I guess, physicals, meetings, orientation, and then Wednesday they will hit the practice field. So that countdown before practice starts is right around the corner. NFL training camps are, with teams showing up by tomorrow, every team will have shown up at camp. We've had rookies report. A couple of teams started last week if they're playing in Australia or in the Hall of Fame game, Carolina, Arizona, but everybody else this week. So we are back to the good time of the year in sports and puts me in a good mood. Hopefully you guys as well. 808-296-1500 is the phone number. It is the text number. My special guest this morning will be defensive coordinator Dennis Thurman for the University of Hawaii football team. We had it arranged last week, a little bit of a mishap, and we will have him on this morning. And, you know, I've had him on a couple of times. And what I remember about those interviews, well, first of all, he's very engaging and really open, and I love talking with him. But I've never asked him any NFL questions about his NFL career. So I'll try to fit one or two of those in after we talk about University of Hawaii football. And it'll be fun talking with him again. That will be at 6:20 a.m. I should have a confirmation the next day or two. Also, DeForest Buckner for the Indianapolis Colts, who's been on the show and the Sports Animals every year since he's been in Indianapolis. We are working on a day and time to get him on. So I should have that hopefully by tomorrow as far as what day. Hopefully this week. But we'll have him on at some point, too. Just also getting in the football mood. Last week, of course, tailgate with Timmy. We had the Mountain West Media Day. So a lot of good things on the horizon. And in yesterday's star advertiser in the sports section, one of the articles on the front page is about JKS, Jaron Keawe Sakapolotele. Really great article. In the New York Post this morning, there is another really big, long article about Jaron Keawe Sakapolotele. The title of that article is Cal Sophomore Quarterback Can Be Golden Ticket. Very complimentary. I saw something the other day that was stating, and this is really way ahead, but it was stating that he could be the first player in the draft in 2028. Now, I know that's a ways away. But just to hear that reminds me of how special of a year he had last year. When he was in high school and following his brother, who was really good, John Keawe, who played at UH just a little, and then he transferred, of course, to Portland State. I thought he was great in high school, John Keawe. And when Jaron started coming up, I was thinking, well, he's not going to be as good as his brother. And there's a couple of people who told me, no, Jaron actually has a better arm. John is really good. It's on the high school level then. But Jaron is going to be a better college player. He is that special. And they were right. No disrespect to John, but Jaron Keawe is going to be one of the top quarterbacks in the country, with also not only mentioning the possible draft area with the top of the first round, possible. Again, it's a long ways away from that, two full seasons. He's only played one. But also the fact that he could be a Heisman candidate this year. And we have had over the last 13 years, I guess, starting with Marcus, we've had quarterbacks on the Heisman watch. A few of them. We thought Tua was going to win it. It was a slam dunk. Didn't happen. I feel that Mackenzie Milton, if he wasn't hurt, would have been a Heisman finalist. And even the year before he got hurt, I believe he got enough votes to put him around eighth or ninth. So he was being considered. Dylan Gabriel at the ceremony. We've had a lot of really good quarterback play. In Jaron Keawe, in some of the comments that I read last night, he attributes a lot of that to Marcus. He said there's a lot of football players in Hawaii, great players at different positions. The quarterback spot, and I'm paraphrasing, but this is basically what he said. The quarterback spot became more achievable because of guys like Marcus Mariota and Tua. Because of how they train people, they set the standard. They were kind of role models. And it's pretty cool to think of it that way. And when we saw Jaron Keawe, Sagapolotelli, at the Hawaii Bowl on Christmas Eve, even though Hawaii won, and we were glad, I think it was perfect for us, because Hawaii won in very dramatic fashion, and Jaron Keawe had a really good game. I mean, you could see it on TV during the year. You could really see it that day. One of the things that I immediately thought was that he doesn't play like a freshman. And he was 12 games in or so in his freshman season. But that was one of the things. He just looked really composed. He was never really rattled. And his arm, boy, that ball just zipped out of there. He is really, really good. And he was one of the best freshmen in the country last year. He threw for 3,454 yards. 18 touchdowns, 9 interceptions. I would have thought it would have been more touchdowns. But it was really the second half of the year where he started to really shine. He threw for 320 yards or more in 3 of his last 4 games. So I can't wait to see what he does this year. I mean, he was that good last year. I don't know about Cal in the ACC. They weren't picked that high in one of the polls that I saw a couple of days ago. But hopefully he'll have success, if nothing else. I mean, he was really, really that good. And even though you want to see the Hawaii players, the local players from high school stay home, you know that's not going to happen all the time. And you do hope, at least I do, I hope they do well wherever they go. I mean, when you see Mackenzie, Milton, and Dylan, both starting at UCF, and then, of course, Dylan making the rounds all the way to Oregon and Oklahoma. I mean, I cheered for them all the time, and they did a great job. So, I mean, I'm not one of those who's going to hold it against any player that leaves. I think it's pretty cool what they've been able to accomplish, to say the least. And with Jaron, I wonder what it could have been like. Because remember, he committed to Oregon. He committed to Cal, I believe, then Oregon. And almost last minute, he changed his mind at Oregon and decided to go to Cal. For him individually, it worked out really well. So I'm just going to really follow him and see how other quarterbacks from Hawaii do. We've got a few others that are making the rounds this year, hopefully healthy. And hopefully we'll have a lot more success. But for what Jaron Keawe got to do, that was pretty cool. And now he does have Nick Rolovich as his quarterback coach. He wasn't retained as the head coach after being the interim, and that was probably a smart move. Remember also in the offseason, there was talk really right after the bowl game, because the transfer portal opened right after that, is that maybe Jaron is going to enter the portal because of how good he looked, not only in the bowl game, but also in the last 3 of the 4 regular season games, that he could make a lot of money elsewhere. And there was talk that that was going to happen, and he never entered the portal. And you got to give him credit for that. I would give him credit if he left. In other words, for me, I'm not going to judge somebody whether they enter the portal or not, even if it's somebody from UH. Selfishly, you want them to stay at your school, and I wish that player didn't leave because they weren't getting enough in NIL. that they could get at other schools. Because you know that's the case. In baseball, in football, in basketball, women's volleyball, it's happened. They leave for bigger NIL deals. The reports are, and we don't really know too many of these, if any of these officially, but there were reports that he would be making about $4 million this year. $4 million. That's pretty good. Now, if you're the first pick in the NFL draft or even a top three or five or six, you're going to get more than that. But for being in college and only playing 1 year, that's pretty good. And I would love to know, but I'll never find out the truth, how much Cal had to give him, let's say, with a raise to keep him. Because even though he didn't enter the portal, you knew that he knew that he could make a lot of money elsewhere. And there were probably a whole bunch of schools who would have loved it if he entered the portal. And when they got some of those NIL budgets, they would go after him in a heartbeat. So anyway, good things for him, and hopefully he'll have a good year. I have a feeling we won't be playing Cal in the bowl game, but if we're going to be playing in a bowl game and it's not a playoff, why not Cal again? That was a pretty fun one last year. That's going to be hard to duplicate, that is for sure. I want to bring up just one other sidebar to NIL. I saw this last night, and it's one of those stories that I wasn't sure if it was legit or just fake news. UNLV, this is UNLV basketball. They are looking for a team owner. That's how they're listing it. And it's serious, basically. They want a general manager who is going to not really run things, but contribute a lot. They are asking for a minimum of $10 million, and then you are basically, it's your team. It's just a kind of a cute way of trying to get somebody to contribute a lot in NIL and or be a GM. I don't know if they're really going to do the GM part, but it's a nice way of advertising it. And when you think of that amount of money for a basketball team, let's say, and it says 10 to 12 million, but a minimum of 10. That's basically $1 million for every scholarship player, average. Wouldn't work out that way for everybody, but it just crazy. It gets crazier and crazier. It's not going to slow down soon. I was kind of amazed last week, and I talked to AP Stedham about it after hearing about this from Ian Fitzsimmons, actually, on ESPN Radio. LSU, they got through the transfer portal from Colorado a left tackle that is getting paid $4 million a year as a left tackle. That doesn't happen or hasn't happened in college football. That is crazy. And again, we know left tackles are incredibly valuable and important, but the prices for everybody seems to go up and up, and I don't know if it's going to decline unless they do something with Congress and that supposed NIL cap that supposedly the SEC really wants, which I kind of found a little surprising. Not that they shouldn't want it, but you would think they have more money than anybody. They would want to keep it, you know, no limit. Because they'll be able to outbid, let's say, you would think the ACC or Big 12, except for Texas Tech, and what they can pay out students. But, yeah, for a left tackle to get that amount, kind of crazy there. Seeing all this different college football news come to fruition now and is great. I mean, we had the World Cup. That was fun. We had the NBA Summer League. That was fun. We had that free agent deal with that, LeBron. LeBron, that's right. We had that. That wasn't as much fun. It was fun on Friday. And even with that, I'm going to talk a little bit about LeBron in just a minute. But now it is football time. So we got a lot to look forward to. I did see something that we already knew, but schedule-wise, and I put it on my Twitter page today. If you want to go to @GaryTurp on Twitter or X, it is the Sunday night football schedule for the NFL. Just from week 1 to week 18, so you get them all in there. It also includes the Thanksgiving night game. By the way, that Thanksgiving night game, because you know you get Detroit in the morning, you get Dallas in the morning, and then in the afternoon they added that, 2 or 3 o'clock game, and this year it's Kansas City at Buffalo. New stadium, That should be pretty cool. That should be a great game for Thanksgiving night. But you see the entire schedule. It is 15 minutes after the hour of 5 a.m. when I come back. I will talk a little bit more in depth of my thoughts on some of those Sunday night games. Also, a little bit, maybe final touches for that new free agent for Philadelphia. And I'm not talking about Caldwell Pope. Talking about the other guy. Coming up next on the Gary Dickman Show, ESPN Honolulu.
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0: It is 5:18 a.m. on this Monday morning. Gary Dickman, Josh Pacheco here, also in our ESPN Honolulu studios in downtown. If you want to get in touch, 808-296-1500 is the phone number. Okay, I got a couple on baseball, so let me get them right away. First from Paul, and this is at 1:17 a.m. Says, not sure in your topic this morning, but the Mets beat the Dodgers yesterday. That should have been the lead out, the lead of the show. That's me saying that, not Paul. And then he says, I was watching a Seinfeld marathon yesterday. Wow, give you credit for that. And was wondering if you could go back in time, which sporting event would you wish you could attend to see live and the significance for you personally? I'm referring to the years when Seinfeld was on the air, 90 to 98. Thanks and have a great week. Well, with that last sentence, Paul, I guess it excludes the 86 World Series, Game 6, Mets, Red Sox, Bill Buckner, the error. But that would be the first thing that comes to mind. If you're talking 90 to 98, which sporting event? I could kind of put the Knicks in the finals or pick the Knicks in the finals in 94, but they did lose that. You know what? Unfortunately, none of my pro teams did anything during those 8 or 9 years. The only team that I can remember that did anything during that stretch, I was a very big Nebraska football fan. My brother was a professor in Lincoln at the University of Nebraska before going to Texas A&M. And I remember them beating Miami for a championship. So that might be it. Just during those 8 or 9 years, that would be probably the first thing that would come to mind. As far as something that did happen that I would want to see. But anyway, that's a good topic. NBA, I mean, yeah, and I did see Michael Jordan in 98 in game 3 of the final is last year. That was the game that they beat Utah. It was like 94-56, something like that. It was the most lopsided NBA finals game ever. So it was really good at the beginning, but it was really anticlimactic in the second half. But good text, Paul. Okay, another text, sort of on baseball. Well, actually, this one is more on baseball. This is the Phillies fan checking in. Curious if you have been watching Sunday Night Baseball on NBC/Peacock. Love that they chose Jason Benetti to be the play-by-play guy. Not a big fan of the rotating color analyst. They use whatever analyst the teams that are playing use or find a well-known former player of that team. Last night, Yankees-Phillies, it was John Kruk and Joe Girardi in the booth. Kruk being his usual self, doing a running gag about wearing 5 different ties and talking about trashy reality shows. The wrinkle last night, though, was Joey Votto's debut as an on-field analyst. Okay, oh, he was born this tech. Okay. The contrast between he and Kruk was noticeable. At one point, they were talking about Bryce Harper brushing his teeth. Joey literally says, I'm not looking at the monitor. I'm too locked in on this at-bat. Well, first of all, I have watched these games. I have not listened to these games. The ones I have watched, I am at Ruby Tuesday every Sunday. So every Sunday we have it on, but I don't have the volume up. So I can't comment on the announcers. I will say this. John Kruk, when I have heard him do bits and pieces over the years, I like him. I like his personality. So I'm fine with him. I don't know if they do things a little differently. I think a lot of studio crews or analysts these years are trying to be a little bit more like inside the NBA. Barkley, Shaq, and Kenny, and Ernie, of course. So I think when you see that, they're letting their personalities come out, and that's fine. But I don't know if they're as good as they might have been originally. Now, Joe Girardi, I do remember him doing games in the past also, and he was good. So I don't know what these guys sound like now. It might be a little bit of a different approach. And I understand that. It's comparable to a lot of sports these days, the way you consume it. And I'll even use this example that started many, many years ago. SportsCenter. SportsCenter is a lot different than it used to be and has been for a very long time. Used to be you just get the highlights. It's almost like watching the 10 o'clock news. You get the highlights and that's it. Then they started getting pretty personable. you know, letting their personalities come through, a little bit of one-line jokes here and there. Then they'd have celebrities on. A lot of stuff like that. But anyway, I think for, like, the NBA switched to all these other networks this year. And I could see, not so much in the play-by-play, but in the studio, seemed like to me they were trying to be, again, like inside the NBA. So maybe with this change for baseball, they're trying something creative like that. But that's my thoughts on that. Again, I have not listened to the announcers, though. But thank you for the tech. The Hawaii Pacific Health ESPN Honolulu Open is back October 8th through the 11th at the Hawaii Convention Center with a $15,000 cash purse in the top division. This is pickleball. 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Then you'll get a discounted entry fee. You'll also be entered to win a trip for two to Japan. Go to HonoluluOpen.com for more information. Gary Dickman here on ESPN Honolulu, and I just wanted to mention that real quickly. Got a little confused on the time there. I do want to get back to LeBron just for a minute. I don't want to, you know, spend the whole show, and as I said at the top, that topic was getting not really boring, but it was getting frustrating with no news. Okay, so we get it on Friday. One thing I found pretty interesting, I have a friend of mine who is a really big LeBron fan. No matter where he plays, he's just following LeBron and that team. He looked to get a jersey an hour after the announcement. I think he said at 7 a.m. he went to the NBA store, and they were all sold out. I didn't think they would be on sale that quick. These were Philadelphia jerseys, number 23. I did look up on Friday. They already have a 23. I have a feeling that guy will not be around much longer. Or he won't be wearing 23, one or the other. But they were selling that quickly. I did look yesterday just for the fun of it. And two of the colors are sold out, the black and the white. They've got a red one that is available, red and white. And I can imagine it is big, big news in Philadelphia. My sister lives in South Jersey. And she was talking yesterday about that's all anybody's talking about there. And you can imagine how crazy it would be. You know what I would love to see, but I don't think it'll happen because it's LeBron James? Wouldn't it be appropriate? You'll see guys going to a new city in the NBA, let's say. And then they'll go to the Major League Baseball game in that city and throw out the first pitch. I can't imagine or can't picture LeBron doing that. But it would be fitting. I mean, the place would go crazy if that happened. But I haven't heard anything about it, and I don't remember, like, the big, big, big stars doing it necessarily. But it would be cool, and we'll see if that happens. The Philadelphia 76ers easily, to me, look like the best team in the Eastern Conference, easily. And as I'm a Knicks fan, and I hope I'm wrong with this, but if they're healthy, I don't know how Philadelphia loses. It's different than when he went to Miami, but it is similar in that they put together a team with role players around the superstar. And it worked. When you think about it, it worked right away. They didn't win the first year, but they went to the final. They had a rough start. I think it was something like 2-4. Some teams would love that. Brooklyn, for example. But they got going, and they were in the finals all 4 years. I don't know if that's going to happen in Philly, but on paper, they already look really, really good. There is a rumor, and I don't know how much to make of this, that Dwight Howard wants to come back and play with LeBron. He played in the bubble. He played in the Lakers in the bubble. That was Dwight's second stint with the Lakers. And, I mean, to have him, even though he hasn't been in the NBA in, 4 or 5 years, that would be help. Kentavious Caldwell-Pope is joining the Lakers. He got a buyout from Memphis. Hasn't signed with Philly yet, but he is going to. And he'll come cheaply. He'll be off the bench, but a good three-point shooter. That team went from fans being upset, Daryl Morey, the GM, getting fired, to now being a favorite. Mike Ganzi, who is one of the top executives there and does all the player personnel moves, he's not listed as a GM. He played high school basketball against LeBron. He was second runner-up to LeBron for best player in the state in Ohio. So he knows LeBron. Not that that should have made a difference, but it seems like it could have. And that is something that I can't wait to see it in person. I always go to at least one Philadelphia game when I go back. My initial thought, though, was these tickets are going to cost a lot more. That's what I don't want to see. Might depend on who they're playing. Philadelphia usually sells out every game anyway these years. But and I get them from the secondary market, SeatGeek. And now that LeBron is there, depending on who they play, that's going to be crazy. I did see this, though, speaking of Philadelphia. They came out, I forget who put it on Twitter, they are going to be on national television 34 times this year. That is the limit. You're not allowed to be on national TV more than that. That's almost half the game, 34 of 82, national TV. Now, these years, it's so many different networks, but that's still amazing. And it's understandable, which is why Adam Silver wanted to know what team is it so they can work on that. And for most people thinking it's LeBron's last year, and maybe it is, maybe it isn't, we don't know yet, I would think that a lot more fans are going to have interest knowing that's a possibility. I also think this. Let's say Philadelphia wins a championship. Wouldn't that be the perfect way for LeBron to retire? I mean, he's got a two-year deal. We know that. And I would think right now he doesn't know about year two yet. It'll depend on a lot of stuff. But if you win a title, why would you come back for year two? Unless you were totally healthy, totally played like you were at 30. But even with that, that is the perfect way to leave. And then you could be like Aaron Donald, win a championship, and then 5 years later think about coming back. Aaron Donald might be, but with LeBron, I would think that would make sense too. Let me get a couple of texts before we go to break on LeBron. Just got a message. This is Eddie, umpire Eddie. And he's getting back in umpiring. Just got a message from the app, The Score. LeBron is wearing 23. Eddie, you're a dollar late and about 3 days late. Yeah, that was announced on Friday, I guess. And I don't know if it was officially announced, but, and that's why when I saw this, the jerseys were sold out, I didn't know if they officially had his number already. Apparently they do. Because at the NBA store, that's what you're seeing, him wearing 23. But, yeah, that was unknown on Friday. But thank you, Eddie. Eddie, can you let me know who won the All-Star game in baseball while you're at it? Somebody's talking about preseason tickets for the Sixers. Last year they were $65. I wonder what kind of seats those are. Because if those are, like, you know, almost courtside, that's understandable. But exhibition games, I would hope that the cheap seats are way cheaper than that. So I guess it depends on where they're located, but thank you for that. 32 minutes after the hour, 28 before the hour of 6. We'll take a break now. Be back in a minute on ESPN Honolulu.
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2: There are no accidents reported. Traffic's very light. And if you're heading out right now, you'll make very good time. There's a small power outage in Makakilo. Watch for dark traffic lights in that area. The freeways from the west side are moving at the speed limit all the way to downtown. The drive over from the windward side is good on the Poly, the Leke and the H3. And if you're coming in from the east, it's clear all the way from Hawaii Kai to downtown.
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0: Gary Dickman here on ESPN Honolulu. And again, if you want to get in touch, 808-296-1500. Coming up at 6:20 a.m., defensive coordinator Dennis Thurman for the University of Hawaii will be joining the show. So we'll look forward to that. They get together and orientation, meetings, all that stuff tomorrow. Wednesday, they hit the practice field. I did see that they were at Dave & Buster's on Saturday, signing autographs, playing a lot of games, and that looked like a lot of fun. They were also at Schofield Barracks, I believe, on Friday. That looked like fun, but it looked like maybe not as much fun as Dave & Buster. They went through a lot, and they do that pretty much every year, going to Schofield. So that's pretty cool that they are able to do that. Over the weekend, we had the WNBA All-Star Game, and I did watch most of it, and there's so much talent there that, you know, I am a fan. I really followed over the last couple of weeks the story of dissension, mainly between all the players, players union, and Kathy Engelbert, the commissioner, who is the commissioner at least for now. The more I read about her, I get the sense that this is probably her last year. Her contract does expire at the end of the year. Aja Wilson had a great comment, although I'm sure she wishes she didn't have to say it. She said the only communication she ever has with the commissioner is when the commissioner gives her awards. That's it. Other than that, they don't talk. She has been thrown under the bus by a lot of WNBA players. I almost feel bad for her. The reason I almost feel bad is you don't usually see players in a pro league in unison, so many of them putting down a commissioner while they're actively playing. That's, you know, I feel bad because they're pouring it onto her. But the other part that I also realize is that she kind of deserves it. And it's not her intent to mess things up. They're trying their best. But she has not been the right commissioner or just hasn't worked out. The thing she said over the weekend that really caught my attention and made me almost feel sorry for her a little bit more, because I know she was just doing a PR move. At the open press conference that they have, every commissioner does it before a championship and an All-Star game. And she announced it, big news, they are coming up next year with a WNBA replay center. Now, that is good. In other words, when they go to replay in the NBA and they'll go to New York and they'll have the guy in the, with all the monitors or a few guys there, and then the referee will speak directly into the camera and give the result on the challenge or the replay. They're going to do that, and that's great. The way she presented it, she made it sound like this is the biggest move in basketball history. She did mention that it cost tens of millions of dollars for this. Tens of millions of dollars. That part got my attention. They are going to be using some of the NBA facilities, I guess, for this. But she feels this will make the officiating better. Now, that part is good if it works. If it really comes with the players are going to feel like they're getting a fair shot from the official, and if the replays can overturn or help the officiating. That's been a problem not just this year. It's been a problem for a while now, and it hasn't gotten better. They're inconsistent. I don't want to say they make all the bad calls that the players think they are making that are bad, because the player is always going to think that. Well, the fans are always, players a lot of the time. But they've been inconsistent. They've let too much physical play go by without stopping it, and it's led to problems. And, yeah, I'm talking Caitlin Clark. So that has been a problem. So you're going to have a replay center, great. But if you get a chance, it was on Yahoo Sports on TikTok, on Yahoo Sports. And they've got this little video of it last night. And she says a little bit more, but it's the way she presents it as far as it being that big of a deal that it's going to change the game. And again, she poured it on, which I guess she didn't really have much choice. And that's part of the situation there that I think is in a no-win situation. almost anything she handles now, it seems like she's going to get scrutinized. Now, for this, I'm criticizing her because she's making it sound like it's the biggest change and the biggest improvement they've ever had. And I think she's exaggerating it a little. A few weeks ago, when Caitlin Clark got kind of choked when she fell to the ground, it was at Alyssa Thomas, I believe. And there was no punishment from the league for like a day or so. Adam Silver, and I mentioned this a couple of weeks ago, Adam Silver basically forced her or convinced her to do some sort of discipline, saying that they had to do something, you can't ignore it. And then you get the one-game suspension. It was a little after the fact, and some people thought that it was a little too late. But she tried to make it a bad situation maybe better by first ignoring it, which didn't make it better. And then with the punishment that I don't think really fit the crime, one game only. So it seems like a lot of the moves she makes don't work. Remember, they were basically on strike before training camp opened. They barely got training camps open in time. And there was a chance the season would have started late. And with the WNBA doing as well as it does, overall, the growth, TV rating, tickets, ticket sales, merchandise, the WNBA every year for the last several years has been climbing, been more of a popular product. You got Caitlin Clark. You've got so many other players that are stars. And you want to, you know, make the most of that, maximize your revenues and your profits. But I think some people are maybe getting turned off. And the players, I don't think, are helping. With so many negative comments, I don't blame them for being upset. But as I said a few minutes ago, I don't recall any league where so many are throwing a commissioner under the bus. There have been players that are upset with Roger Goodell every now and then. You'll get a few. And you'll get the same in any other sport. But not like this. And some of it is deserved because of how she or they have handled things. And at a time when you should be celebrating the league, doesn't seem like it's going in that direction. So they do have some kind of an image problem. And this is a move with the replay center that is expected to help. We'll see how far it goes. And the game itself on Saturday was, you know, like any kind of all-star game, I guess. It was close. So it was fun to watch the parts I watched. I did not watch the Friday activity. They had the three-point shootout and all that. See, that's another thing with the image, though. How do you get to a point where one of your best players, Sabrina Ionescu, who won the three-point shooting contest the last couple of years, did she get invited or didn't she? She says she never was. The WNBA said she was, and then a couple of days later, this weekend, they said, well, what they normally do is they basically send out a feeler. They let a player know that they're going to have a contest, and they're wondering if they might be interested. Words like that. That's not an invite. Again, another example of how they've handled things poorly. You just invite the player. She just won the last couple of years. She's one of your better three-point shooters. Caitlin Clark declined. She said she was invited, but declined. But with Sabrina, make sure she gets that invite. Make sure you have the best of the best for a league like this. With all the negative stuff out there, you want to get some positive talk. And when you hear about a player saying she wasn't even invited, it's just another black eye for the WNBA. And it shouldn't be like that. This sounds like something you would see in a movie or with maybe a minor league team, a club team, not anybody on the pro ranks where the pros are screwing things up. And it's not the teams, not the players. It is really just the commissioner. It starts there. And they've got to put a stop to some of this action. It's just been getting worse and worse. And I've been enjoying the basketball more and more. They're expansion teams that are good. Golden State, Second year in the league. They're like second in the Western Conference. Second in the whole WNBA. I like those stories. And so many good players every year coming out of college. And hopefully it won't be wasted. That is the hope right there. We're going to take a break. When I come back, I want to talk a little bit of Major League Baseball. A couple of things that I noted from yesterday that I want to discuss. That is next on the Gary Dickman Show, ESPN Honolulu.
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3: Traffic's light. The only thing affecting the commute right now is the rain. There are showers falling along the Ko'olau and down through central Oahu. Rain is heavy in spots on the H3, the Likelike, and the Poly. It's clear from Hawaii Kai to downtown. On the west side, traffic's good all the way. Both merges are clear. Kamehameha Highway is light from Wahiawa to the airport. We have no reports of accidents or stalls on any of the major roads.
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0: I always love it when I find something really interesting on social media during the breaks. And this one is kind of weird, I think. I saw it from Bobby Marks. You see him on ESPN. He's a former NBA GM. And he said with LeBron James' contract, it does not include a no-trade clause. And because of how many years he's been in the league, that whatever the criteria is, he does not get a no-trade clause. And the reason I find that interesting is, does he really need one? Do they really need one? I mean, with this specific contract and situation, doesn't it seem like LeBron is going to Philadelphia? And as he even said, this is my last decision. Can you imagine Philadelphia trading him? I mean, under what circumstances would that be a move that they would consider? I can't think of any. I mean, you win a championship, maybe, and instead of retiring, they trade him to Cleveland, then he retires there after a day? That's like the only thing I think that would work. But other than that, yeah, I don't think you really need or have to worry about a no-trade clause for LeBron. Another rumor that I saw out there, and I don't want to believe this either, is that Bronny could get traded to Philadelphia. And I hope that doesn't happen for a few reasons. One, why would Philadelphia want slash need him? Now, the want part, I guess there is an answer, to make Dad happy. I don't think Dad is counting on Bronny joining him and wasn't wherever he was going to sign. And for Bronny's sake, if you want to make it in the NBA, you got to be your own player. If you're going to be following Dad, I mean, it was great with the Lakers. Really cool story. Seeing them play together the first time, unbelievable. But that's done. If you're going to continue to follow him, just because he's your dad and you're not going to really be part of a rotation, why would it be good for Bronny to even go there? I don't really care if he makes it or not in the NBA, But I would think he'd have a better chance of making it on his own with the Lakers if it would come down to that. And I don't know if that was anything that was really spoken about, that rumor. But it didn't seem like it was a joke necessarily, but we'll see if there's anything else to that. Okay, Major League Baseball. I, every night, will check the box score. And what I look for in every game, I look at the time of the game, I look at the attendance. Now, I'll look to see what Hawaii players are doing. So I always look for the Boston Red Sox, and it hasn't happened in almost a month and a half. Isaiah Kinefalefa, who is back working out, but he's been injured for a while, still not playing for the Red Sox. I'll look at Rico Garcia. I'll look at Cade Smith for Cleveland. Joey Cantillo for Cleveland. Kirby Yates is on the Angel. But what I looked at last night, and I've never looked at this specifically, is every game, this is on a Sunday in late July, of course, not one game was sold out yesterday. Not one. The Phillies came close. The Phillies were 1,000 away from selling out against the Yankees. The Mets playing Shohei and the Dodgers. This has got to be because the Mets stink. They had, I think, 34,000 yesterday. They didn't sell out any of the three games that the Dodgers came into town to play. That is not the norm. And all around Major League Baseball, there were only two games that had good crowds. Even St. Louis, who right now would be a wild card team, and they usually sell out home games or are right near a sellout. They had 22,000 there yesterday. It was 50% full. I don't know. Again, I'm going to look at this more often to see if that is something that has been happening more in baseball. And I know not every team's going to sell out. But usually they don't sell out after opening day for the rest of April. And in September, when you're out of a pennant race, you're going to see really small crowd. Well, St. Louis right now is a game and a half out of the wild card. But they're right in the

one team sold out. That surprised me. I mean, the Giants are playing. They're playing the Angels. Now, the Giants aren't doing that well, either about the Angels, but you would think fans of both teams would show up in San Francisco. Not enough to sell out. And even Boston. The Boston Red Sox just won 15 in a row the Sunday afternoon. And they came about 1,000 less than a sellout. So that kind of caught my attention. The other thing that I noted is a pitcher who I don't think is getting enough love nationally. And maybe just I'm not paying attention. But I feel like I am. The pitcher, maybe because he plays for Milwaukee, Jacob Mrazowski. Second year in the league. He's 11-4 after getting a win yesterday. Milwaukee's in first place, NL Central. He struck out 12 of the first 13 batters. 12 of the first 13. 7 in a row. First 2 innings, all strikeout. Third inning, leadoff batter, strikeout. Great outing. He let up 1 hit in 5 innings. It was a solo home run to Colorado, and they took him out of the game. He only pitched 83 pitches. It wasn't like it was 100. Like 94, 100, you're going to get taken out. I understand that. 83? When he was pitching one of the best games he ever pitched, striking out 12 in 5 innings. I would have loved to have seen him go at least further, if not a complete game, to see what he would have ended up with. He is a great pitcher. And, again, they're in first place. Maybe because it's a small market, we don't really talk as much about him. Last year, right around this time, he started the All-Star game. And I was against that. He was, I don't even think he started the season with Milwaukee. Came on a little late. And he was pitching really well. He had a really good start to his career. But I thought he should have paid his dues more. And that was then. This is now. He is one of the best pitchers in the NL. Shohei is not going to win the Cy Young Award this year. He had that as one of his goals. And with all the injuries, well, all the starts he's missed, probably still just the one injury. He hasn't pitched enough unless he comes back in the next week or two, which I doubt. And goes crazy. He's not winning the Cy Young. I would think, I know Chris Sale of Atlanta's doing well. I know there's a couple of other pitchers. Yamamoto's doing great for the Dodgers. But Mrazowski, what a season he's having. His ERA is 1, and I'm going to get it exactly. It is less than 2, and I'll get it exact in just a second here. And it is coming, 1.58. That's pretty good, to say the least. And as I said, he let up 1 run yesterday. And Milwaukee, I guess they're one of those teams you never really talk about as much compared to, let's say, Mets, Philly, Atlanta, the Cubs, Dodgers, Giants, Padres. But they have got the second best record in baseball. Only a half game in back of the Dodgers. So they are obviously been really good. And they've got a 7-game lead over the Cubs right now. So I'm starting to get more into baseball now that the summer leagues are over. The All-Star break is over. Now baseball starts getting really exciting for fans of most teams except the Mets. But it does get exciting. The trade deadline is a week from today, next Monday. And there's all kinds of rumors. There's been a couple of small trades so far. But there's going to be a lot of movement between now and next Monday. The unfortunate thing, once again, when baseball starts getting at its best, football is back. And then some people will forget or put baseball in the back seat. I love baseball. I don't love it in July. But now that we're almost done, there's a lot of great storyline. And there's a lot of teams that are competing that you wouldn't expect to be competing. One of them, Pittsburgh Pirates. Even though Paul Skeens has struggled, they are 2 games over 500. They're a game out of the wild card.
And I'm not a Pirates fan.

0: But I'd like to see bad teams do good, go into the playoffs. As long as it's not my team that they're hurting, want to see some of these teams have some success. And Pittsburgh could be that team. The Marlins, who were doing really well until 12 games ago, they've lost 12 in a row. They were one of the surprising teams in the National League. They were 10 games over 500. That is more than Philadelphia is now in second place, but 12 losses in a row. Why couldn't the Mets play them now? Unfortunately, they are not. They're playing Atlanta this week, but they are going in the wrong direction really quickly. And now is the time of the year where you can't say, well, there's a lot of time left. Still got the second half. Everybody has played well over 100 games. So we're way past the midpoint. And now we see if, again, some of these trades come to fruition. Freddie Peralta used to be on Milwaukee, joined the Mets this year. He's been awful, awful. And even yesterday when he got a no decision, he said he's pretty sure that's his last game as a Met. His ERA is 4.99. He was their big pitching acquisition in the offseason. And look what he did. And that's nobody's fault but his. You can't blame the offense for his ERA. And just another one of those moves that always seems to work out bad when it involves my team. And it happened again to the Mets. So he could be one of the guys on the move. But there'll be more between now and next Monday. Again, a reminder, Dennis Thurman will be joining us next hour, coming up in about 20 minutes from now. I got one text. See if I can fit it in before the break. And if it shows up, and it says, deserving class of Major League Baseball Hall of Fame. Still no Bonds or Clemens. I don't know about everybody who got in yesterday. Jeff Kent had a really good career. Carlos Beltran had a really good career. I was a little skeptical of those guys, though. But, yeah, no Bonds, no Clemens. I don't know if they're ever going to get in. My thought on that is that they bullshit. Put an asterisk there. Have a different wing if you want. But you can't take away what those guys did. It happened. Those numbers happened. And if you can't totally know who cheated and who didn't, because we know there's guys that haven't gotten caught, you got to let them in my opinion. Anyway, we'll get a little bit more on that next hour. We'll get you caught up with traffic. And then Dennis Thurman will join us at 6:20. And we'll also have an impressive stat or two, one in a big dollar amount. That is next on ESPN Honolulu.
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3: Traffic's looking great around the island. There is one accident. It's on the windward side at Castle Junction. Traffic, though, is still light, and it's not causing a backup so far. The trip over the col out to town is good on all three highways. It's light from the east. On the west side, the H1 starting to get slow townbound from the Kunia Road exit to the H1-H2 merge. But after that, you're good to downtown. It's still clear through the Middle Street merge.
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0: Got a lot of football, not game, but a lot of football going on this week. I'll probably say it once an hour, so I apologize in advance. This week is the last week without any pro or college football. Until late January, it'll be the week before the Super Bowl. We got the Hall of Fame game in 10 days, a week from Thursday. We'll have that game, of course, on ESPN Honolulu. And every week after exhibition leading to week zero for several college teams, including the University of Hawaii, that game is in 33 days, I believe, 33 days. So it is right around the corner. They will start meeting and orientation and physical tomorrow, and they will start practice Wednesday morning. Timmy Chang did tell me last week, and I mentioned it a couple of days ago, but I remind people, practices will be open on Wednesdays and Saturdays. The other days, as of now, no. And well, Friday is just basically a walkthrough anyway. And, of course, Saturdays until week zero. You're not going to have practices during the season on a Saturday. And he does recommend, he said, Saturday is the day you want to go to. So if you are planning or wanting to go, I know every year people are asking. That is the latest from Timmy Chang on that. So hopefully fans can get down there and definitely check it out. Should be a lot of fun. 808-296-1500 is the phone number. It is the text number as well, as I will get my text line to open up in just a second. And with all the football news, the NFL camps are all starting this week too. By tomorrow, everybody will be in camp. Some started already, and teams that will be playing like in the Hall of Fame game, they have started practice last week, but Tuesday is the last day before everybody is in camp. And I know and I hope this wouldn't happen, but it already did. There was a player last week, I believe for Carolina, who is already out for the year with an injury first day of practice. I hate that. I feel so bad for anybody that has that happen to them. First day. I mean, even in the preseason itself, it's awful. And you see it in football way more than any other sport. And you might see it in practices as much as it happens in the preseason game. Of course, that's the main reason why you don't see the starters play much. We already know what they can do. Unless you're fighting for a spot, depth chart maybe, but you know that doesn't happen much. And another reason why there are only three preseason games. I go back far enough to see, remember when there were six preseason games. And when I say I go back this far, I saw something on Twitter from Stephen Tsai, and I know it was kind of like a compliment, but it was an eye-opener for me. I'm going to pull this up exactly. My birthday is next week, and I will be gone for a couple of days. And, I know I'm getting a year older. And Stephen was tweeting about myself, him, and a couple of Knicks fans who are obviously so happy that the Knicks won it all. And when I saw this one sentence from Stephen, it was an eye-opener. It made me feel really old. Here it is. Talking to the young Knicks fans, Stephen writes this. Gary and I are on the final laps of life. I have never heard it put that way. Now, what made me feel old, well, it bothered me because he's right. I've never heard anybody put it that way. Gary and I are on the final laps of life. Hopefully it's a long track and there's a lot of laps left, but I guess that is true. I have never heard anything said in that fashion, but Stephen got it right on the note. If you didn't check out yesterday's Star Advertiser, Stephen has another great section on UH football. And he does this every year where the breakdown by position, descriptions, and just everything you'd want if you want to know about UH football. Definitely check it out. I'm sure it's online. A couple of texts I want to get to. One about the Hall of Fame baseball. We were talking about that a minute ago. The PED users are never going to make it into the Hall of Fame with the voters we have now. Baseball Hall of Fame has too many voters compared to the other sports leagues. Remember, this is the same group that didn't make Ichiro or Derek Jeter unanimous inductees. It is interesting Beltran made it in despite Trashgate. It sends a message that cheating while coaching, managing, is fine, but not as a player. Well, he did cheat as a player. I believe he was still playing for Houston when that went on. And he was going to be the Mets manager for a couple of days until this became public. Well, first of all, you're kind of right about the Hall of Fame voting. And I believe they are changing or in the midst of changing the process where they were going to start having younger voters in. Because the talk was that you had a lot of old-timers, which isn't the worst thing, but they were not going to vote any of the PED guys in. They were not going to give, and Jeter didn't get the unanimous vote by a Red Sox writer. And that was one vote short. To me, it shouldn't matter that much if it's unanimous or not. I mean, I know it looks better. You get voted in unanimously, sounds better, looks better, reads better. But to me, if you get in, let's say, in the first ballot, and it's not unanimous, is that bad? Even if you were one of the superstars? I would think when you get in is as important, if not more. In other words, first year of eligibility, second. I remember Michael Strahan when he was co-hosting with Kelly Ripa. And he was eligible for the NFL, the Pro Football Hall of Fame. And it was in New Orleans that year, the Super Bowl. And they filmed him in New Orleans, but the finalists get sent there. And then you find out if you make it or not, like the day before they get introduced. And he got the phone call that he didn't make it in. And he said he was fine. He said, it's not like I'm not getting in. I'm just not getting in now. And he said, with the process, there were five better candidates. And he'll get in next time, he hoped. And he did. Again, I know it's easy to say that. But I would think as long as you get in, that's the main thing. But the voters in baseball, getting back to that. Yeah, you're kind of right about that. To me, and I know it's kind of a July topic, should Pete Rose get in the Hall of Fame? First of all, on that, to me, yes, yes, yes. Same thing like I said about Clemens and Bond. Well, not the same thing, but you can put an asterisk. You can't take away what Pete Rose did. And I hope he gets in eventually, even though it's probably too late. I wish he could have been alive for that. But the other PED users, I think they should get in. I can understand they don't get in right away. You make them wait. Okay, that's punishment. You put an asterisk and an exclamation on their plaque. That might be fine. Well, not with them probably. But they still accomplish what they accomplish. And I think they deserve to get in. I mean, to me, watching baseball, I think guys like Manny Ramirez, Rafael Palmeiro, Barry Bonds are better than what we saw yesterday. Andrew Jones, really good. Carlos Beltran, pretty good. Except when he got called out looking strike three. NLCS, bottom of the ninth inning, bases loaded, Mets lose. And Jeff Kent, all really good players. Can anybody try to convince me that Bonds, and as I mentioned with the other two that should have gotten in with the votes, these guys still did it. Rafael Palmeiro, Manny Ramirez. Rafael Palmeiro had over 600 home runs. Manny, I don't know his overall number, but it was right around there. Again, you can say they cheated, but you can't draw the line at who did or who didn't. We don't know for certain. So I say if you know they did, and even with some of the ones, I mean, did they really or do we just assume? Some of the ones seem obvious. I saw a video last week where a very famous writer, Jeff Perlman, who I mentioned from time to time, really great sports writer, he said that Mike Piazza definitely, without question, was on steroids. He has no doubt in his mind. There have been some talk about that over the years. He used to be in the locker room enough, and he got to see him. And he said the marks on his back were definitely indicative of him using PEDs, he thought. He gave a few other reasons about his physical appearance when he would see his size in the locker room change. So, I mean, is that true? Well, it sounds like it. But without knowing for certain, because it's one person's opinion, and even though there have been more than one, to me, you get in and you just put an asterisk if you want. It's hard to exclude them. Anyway, just wanted to give my 2 cents on that. 808-296-1500 is the phone number. It is the text number. I do have a couple of impressive stats that are coming up next. And also have a kind of an interesting topic. And it was interesting because this time of the year in July, we get hot dog eating contests. We talk about food at times. I saw something the other day, and this was on TikTok as well. The best French fries at any fast food establishment. The best French fries. And they have them in order. What do you guys think? What do you guys think has who has the best French fries? Now, some of these on this list are not available in Hawaii. So I can understand you might not have had them. But then some of them you probably did, like In-N-Out as an example. You might not have it here, but you've had it. So you know what their French fries are tasting like. But who would you have as the best French fries? To me, I am somebody that if I'm going to get, when I do get my French fries, and I don't get them that often anymore, I'll get a substitute for it. They've got to be fresh. If they are fresh, I'm fine. For the most part, at almost any of them. But I do have favorites. And I'd like to see what you guys think about that. So we'll do that a little bit more in depth after we talk with Dennis Thurman, who is joining us next segment, so in about 8 minutes. I will give you a couple. It goes down from 10. Not in exact order here. Okay. At number, I'll give you one that's kind of weird. Taco Bell is number 6. No jokes about Taco Bell for me. But I didn't know they had French fries. If they do, they're not like normal French fries. And the picture of them is kind of orange looking. Number 10, Whataburger. I don't think we have them here. Number 9, KFC. Number 8, one of my favorites, and you already know where I'm going, Shake Shack. Shake Shack, I never had the fries the first couple of years I went there. And I heard so much about them. And they are that good. And a lot of people do rave about them. I might have had them a little higher up on that list. But again, that's just me. But if you guys have thoughts, I would like to know. 808-296-1500. On the same topic, this I thought was pretty interesting. This I saw out of the New York Post. There was a survey done about McDonald's around the country. And what they did, they looked at Google searches over a period of time for every state. And the only reason, well, the main reason I bring this up is for where Hawaii is on this list. They are number 2. For some reason, New Jersey has the highest rated. Oh, New Jersey has the second highest rated. Hawaii, I think, has number, let me get it again, is number 1. Yes. They are number 1. We have 48 locations in the state. 68,000 Google reviews. My question is this, and I'm not knocking anybody, but I'm serious when I ask this question. Why would anybody go to Google to put a review about McDonald's? I am not a guy that goes on Yelp. I have put one restaurant review on Yelp. And there's a whole backstory there. And it was a local restaurant. I won't name it now. But why would 68,000 people put a review on Google or a Google review about the Hawaii McDonald's? Now, I can understand a part of it because we've got, and it mentions in this article, that Hawaii has different food. We've got Spam, rice and eggs, Portuguese sausage, and Spam. So they mentioned that. That, I guess, would be a reason. But I can understand if you want to put a review on a restaurant. It was super good, super bad. You want to do that. But for any fast food establishment, You're going to put a review, but either way, we got the most in the country. New Jersey was second. California was third. Considering, I'm sure we have a lot less McDonald's than California, as an example, that we got a lot of votes or reviews. That's pretty cool. By the way, in case you were wondering, there are 4,867 McDonald's in this country. That is not my impressive stat. That's just an added gift right there. We're going to take a break, and we're going to get back to football. Defensive coordinator Dennis Thurman joins the show next on ESPN Honolulu.
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3: 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ESPN Honolulu traffic.
4: The trips are good to town from east and windward Oahu. From the west side, there is slow traffic now from the H1-H2 merge to the Ka'ahumanu overpass. No jam or backups, though, at the Middle Street merge. At the military gates, got backups now on both Kunia Road and Wilikina at the Schofield gates. Nimitz and Kamehameha Highway are backed up at the Pearl Harbor gates. Clear, though, going into Tripler, and it's clear going into Marine Corps Base, Hawaii.
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0: Back we are. It's the Gary Dickman Show. Dark and early, although it's getting light out now on ESPN Honolulu, 92.7 FM and AM 1500. Once again, we are efforting to get defensive coordinator Dennis Thurman on the show, and hopefully we'll have him on in just a minute or two. I will save the impressive stats for a little bit later, both involving a lot of money. Too much money, in my opinion, but I wish I was in either of these individual places. But unfortunately, I am not. We are getting ready for football, and I'll get to this right now. On my Twitter page, at Gary Terp, I have the Sunday night NFL schedule. And I know it's been out for a while, but this is kind of the first time I've looked at it in a while. And seeing it all together, I thought it'd be kind of interesting to go over it real briefly. And again, if when we get Dennis Thurman on, we will cut back to that and let you guys know about that. Okay. It starts on a Wednesday this year, remember. The NFL, I think Tuesday is the only day they haven't played, although I believe during the beginning of the pandemic, they had to move a game or two to a Tuesday night. I'm pretty certain of that, but not normally scheduled. So we've got Seattle hosting New England, and that's going to be an interesting game, not only a Super Bowl match rematch, but let's see how New England plays after the Mike Vrabel offseason. I hope it doesn't affect anybody there because they're all innocent to this. So hopefully it'll be kept behind the scenes, but you know it's going to be talked about. And some of the numbers that I've heard, and you hear this every year around this time, is that a Super Bowl champion sometimes will struggle the next year. A Super Bowl runner-up usually struggles compared to the year of winning or going to a Super Bowl the following year. New England had a pretty easy schedule last year. That is not the case this year. Remember, besides playing the teams in your division twice and playing on a rotating basis a different division, you're also going up against teams that played, that finished in the same spot in the standings as you. First place team, you play other first place team. If you're like the Jets, last place, you'll play last place team. So their schedule's tougher this year. Drake May, though, showed that he was the real deal, and he wasn't under the previous regime. Last year, he had a breakout season. He was that good. Will he be able to continue it? I don't want to call it a sophomore jinx because this is not his second year, but it's his, I think, third year. But let's see what he does as far as maybe doing what he did last year, continuing that. Seattle, can they continue to be a Super Bowl team? They should. They lose Walker, Kenneth Walker, the third. He goes to Kansas City as a free agent. Super Bowl MVP. He cashed in, smart move. He wasn't their MVP during the regular season, but he was in the Super Bowl. They've got talent there. There's almost no reason why they shouldn't at least be in the mix. The first actual Sunday game is a game we have seen more often than any other matchup this century. On Sunday night, opening week, Dallas and the New York Giants. There was a stretch of, I believe, 4 years in a row where the same two teams on Sunday night. This year it's in New York, but they have played each other early and often on Sunday night. That's going to be an interesting game because every year the Dallas Cowboys have promise. They have hope. They've got talent. They usually fall short, which I really enjoy. Let's see if they can get things clicking this year. New York Giants, they aren't expected to do anything that special, but they got John Harbaugh. So at some point, they are expected to do something special. They're paying him a ton of money. Jackson Dart, really good quarterback last year for a rookie. Let's see what he does in his sophomore year. But they've got talent there, too, and they got Odell Beckham Jr. back. So I almost forgot he was back. He's only 33. It seemed like he should be a lot older because he's been in the league, seemed like more than 10, 11 years. Third week, and I won't go over every one of them, but the third week is Indianapolis and Kansas City. They are saying that Patrick Mahomes is cleared. I saw a video of him throwing a pass and, you know, taking a snap and backpedaling. He looked fine. That's still, is a little remarkable that he would be back in less than a year. Remember, he got hurt, what was it, January? And for him to be back, or maybe it was December. Might have been late December. For him to be back, not only in less than a year, but we're talking like 8 months. It almost sounds like that's impossible. And if you're Kansas City, do you maybe hold him back a game or two? You don't really have a lot of room to afford to lose a game. But if you bring him back too early, you could jeopardize your whole season. I don't think they would put him in harm's way and have him play if he's not totally, totally cleared. It's just not worth it. But that's going to be an interesting game to watch, of course, too. After that, we got the L.A. Rams and Denver Broncos. And that is week three. Bo Nix, will he be back by that game? Will Aaron Donald be back? I still wonder about that. Now that camps are open, Sean McVay is being asked about Aaron Donald. Basically saying, well, he's going through the process, he's thinking about everything, and he doesn't really know, but I kind of get the sense he will. But just the reason that they are so talented that you could come back and win a Super Bowl with this team in their home stadium. So we'll see about that. Week four, Detroit and Carolina. Games of note also, I am curious to see on week five, because it's the Atlanta Falcons and Baltimore. And will it be Tua or Michael Penix Jr. starting for Atlanta? Penix Jr., I don't think has been cleared yet. They say he should be ready right around the start of the season. But does Atlanta rush him back, A? And is he going to win the quarterback battle, B? I mean, of course, we all hope it's Tua. But so that game is on Monday night against the Ravens. Tua with Miami on a Thursday night came out at halftime, replacing Jacoby Brissett, and won a game against Baltimore. I remember that game. We were in Vegas watching that. I remember that very, very well. The end of the season, and these games, I guess, they could be flexible, flex games. But right now, the last game of the regular season is – actually, the last game of the regular season, they don't even have anybody yet. What they'll do, every game is scheduled to start at the same time right now. Like, let's say 1 o'clock Eastern, 8 o'clock here, a.m. And then a week or so before the last game of the season, week 18, they'll move some games to 11 a.m. our time, and they'll put one on Sunday night. There's no Monday night game in week 18. Everybody finishes on Sunday. So week 17, this looks like it could be a great one. Philadelphia and San Francisco. That, I would think, is going to have two teams that will be in the playoffs, and they could be jockeying for a position. Week 7, another game on Saturday of the last week 17, I should say, flex game. On Saturday, January 2nd, flex game. So they've only got one game definite for the 17th week, and that's the Sunday night game. They're going to have two Saturday games to be announced. Same thing on Sunday, January 10th. Two more only I will give. Week 16, Jacksonville at Dallas. And week 15, Detroit at Minnesota. And they usually have really good matchups. Sunday night games usually don't disappoint. Seems like a number of them have gone either to overtime or to the last drive or two. For the last year or two, we've had a lot of close Sunday night games. And that's the best. That's the best. So one thing I do notice, I'm not surprised, and I already knew it, the New York Jets are not playing on Sunday night. The New York Giants are not playing. Oh, actually, the New York Giants are. They'll get week one, and that's it for them. But no New York Jets. There's not that many teams that get as little primetime coverage as the Jets. And you know what? Even though they got the biggest market, smart. Because it's just not going to be a good matchup for most of the people to watch. You don't want to have people tune out. The Thanksgiving night game, as I mentioned earlier, that should be a great one. Kansas City at Buffalo. And they got a game in Mexico City. See, the Niners are in a weird spot in a way. They go to Melbourne, Australia, And they've got, of course, the Rams first week. And then they've also go to Mexico City to play Minnesota. And that is the Sunday before Thanksgiving. So they got a couple of games. I believe it'd be one home game and one road game that they lose. And season ticket holders, I would imagine, in L.A. are probably not that happy. You lose the Niners game in L.A. At SoFi. That's the game in Australia. And if you're a season ticket holder, that's probably one of the bigger games you want to see. We also know that in L.A., and especially when the Niners play, you have a lot of visiting fans there. Happens, I think, every week in L.A. to a certain extent. But for the Niners, they say it's more than half the fans in L.A. are Niners fans. But that game's in Australia. And I guess the NFL knows what they're doing. But a couple of games to look forward to. We've got the first NFL game, as I mentioned, the Hall of Fame game. And that is coming up on Thursday, August 6th. And we'll have that coverage, Carolina and Arizona in that game. We are still efforting to get Coach Dennis Thurman on. Hopefully we will be able to work that out. When I return, I will have a couple of impressive stats, big, big dollars that I am talking about. Stay tuned for that. The Hawaii Pacific Health ESPN Honolulu Open is back from October 8th through the 11th at the Hawaii Convention Center with a $15,000 cash purse in the top division. You can register to play no matter what your skill level is by this Friday, July 31st. 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
1: ESPN Honolulu Traffic.
2: The drives into Honolulu are light so far from east and windward Oahu. The only slow traffic is on the west side. H1 is moving below the speed limit townbound from the Waikele exit to the Ka'ahu Manu overpass. After that, you should be at the speed limit to downtown. There's no jam yet at the Middle Street merge. Nimitz is getting slow from the airport viaduct to Sand Island Access Road, but it's good after that eastbound through Kalihi to downtown.
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0: Twenty-seven minutes before the top of the hour, Gary Dickman here in our ESPN Honolulu studio in downtown. Josh Pacheco running the controls here. If you want to get in touch, 808-296-1500, phone and text number. Your favorite fast food French fries in the state or anywhere else you've tried them. I gave a few earlier from 10 down to, I think, 7. I'll give the final, the top 6 in just a few minutes. I saw this during Twitter and during the break on Twitter. And I had read this over the week, and I wasn't sure if it was true, but Brian Windhorst says it is, so I believe it. LeBron James, as he plays for Philadelphia, will be living in New York City while playing for Philadelphia. Now, I have made that drive several times. Once going to a Knicks game on a Saturday afternoon, down to Philadelphia for a night game on a Saturday to play Boston, I remember. And it's about a two-hour drive with no traffic. The problem is, or can be, that there can be a lot of traffic. And if you think the traffic is bad here, which it really is sometimes, it can be way worse there. Can be. So what is LeBron going to do? He's going to do what Kobe Bryant did. He's going to use a helicopter to commute daily. from New York City. I know people have done that, and that ride, I don't know the total time, but it would probably be 30 minutes, I would say. It's about 110 miles, let's say, right in there, maybe 115. So not that bad. I don't know if he has a residence in New York now. I know he's got business interests there. But that's, I still think that's kind of unusual for a way. I mean, it doesn't bother me. I'm not going to criticize him for that. But it is, I think, a little unusual for him to live in New York. But just seeing that, and again, with Brian Windhorst saying that, I believe it. I want to get something else on LeBron. But before that, as promised, I have got some impressive stats. And they both involve money. The University of Florida basketball team. In 2025, they won the national championship. Todd Golden, former Auburn assistant and San Francisco head coach, has been on the show when he was at the other places, not in Florida yet. Good guy. Anyway, they are paying players to stay there, as you would imagine, because they got a good thing going. One of their stars coming back next year, and I think he might have entered the draft initially, but he is coming back to college. That has been known. And how his salary as a senior? It is a senior, 6'9", last year averaged 17.1 points and 6.1 rebounds. He's an early favorite to be the National Player of the Year. His name is Thomas Howe, H-A-U-G-H. He's been there 3 years that I remember him playing. Well, this will be the third year. Again, really good player. His NIL deal, the contract he has signed, is worth. Now, this includes brand deal, so I guess it's a little bit more. He is making $10 million this year. $10 million. If you get drafted number one in the NBA, you're not getting $10 million in year one as a rookie. That is crazy. And for the University of Florida, like a lot of SEC schools, you can afford it. So when I see that, first of all, I go back to last week at SEC Media Days, where a lot of the talk is about them maybe breaking away from the NCAA. Most people think it won't happen. My guest last week, Chris Fanini, AP Stedham, said it probably will not happen. But one of the things that they are hoping to fix, they want a cap on NIL. And my response initially was, but they probably have more money than anybody else. Why would they want a cap? They can outpay anybody. Still, supposedly, that's one of their requests or demands. I don't know how many schools are going to be paying one guy $10 million. To be honest, I would not have thought of Thomas Howe to be a Player of the Year candidate necessarily. You know, I'd have to look at who's coming back at other schools and stuff like that. I know he's good. $10 million a year. He averaged 17 and 6. That's not, in the NBA, you're not making $10 million. Probably not making $10 million having those numbers. I'm glad for him. It just shows, again, how crazy this is. Okay, here is another number. And this is something where I always get kind of amused about these situations. Because every now and then, in the world of sports, you get told to leave. And as a parting gift, they give you a very nice gift. And this gift is pretty, pretty incredible. Or impressive, an impressive stat. He will soon be the former athletic director at Michigan, Ward Manuel. You probably have heard, I think it was last week or the week before, there was talk where the higher-ups were meeting and he might have been fired that day because of how he handled the now former Michigan football coach, Thomas Cheron, and what went on there with that scandal, how he let it happen or didn't do anything once he was aware and things like that. Part of this that is incredible when you think about it, Michigan football, 2 years ago now, going on three, won a national championship. Michigan basketball just won a national championship. Now, both of those coaches are gone. Jim Harbaugh, Dusty May. He went to the Dallas Mavericks. But you just won two national championships in the two biggest sports, and you can't even hold on to your job. However, if I was getting a parting gift, like he is getting, I wouldn't feel that upset. He is going to be paid a lump sum, $7.14 million. This is part of his separation agreement. So he will be out by the end of the year. It was announced last Monday, and by the end of 2026, maybe it's the end of the semester. I don't know if they have an exact date, but he is being released. And I have the head coach's name wrong. Sorry about that. Sharon Moore. Had the wrong name there for the football coach. He, of course, was in that big scandal with his one of his employees and all that extracurricular activity, I guess you could say. But for Ward Manuel, you're getting $7.1 million. And we see these buyouts at times. Now, sometimes a player will get bought out. Like for the NBA right now, Kentavious Caldwell-Pope was with Memphis. They agreed on a buyout so he could join Philadelphia. Usually, sometimes you do get this much, especially if you're a coach. Jimbo Fisher, when he got fired from Texas A&M, he was owed something like $50 or $60 million, and he got it for not coaching. It seems bizarre that you can be in a position where you get that much money for leaving. That's how the contracts are, which is based on that, it's kind of confusing to me that universities would still do that with coaches, giving them like a 10-year deal. And the chances of them lasting that long usually are pretty remote, I would think. And not always because of a scandal, but maybe because of things not working out. Even if you're, let's say, Todd Golden. I know him pretty well. He's at Florida. He got a big extension when they won the national championship. He was being rumored to maybe going to the Dallas Mavericks too, which I thought, to be honest, would have been wrong. He's just too inexperienced as a head coach, I think. And I love the guy. And he's already kind of proven himself to win a national championship. But to take over an NBA team, he's only like 35, I'd say. And I shouldn't say that's the reason, but either way, they gave him an extension in Florida. They gave him raises, and he is raking it in. And that's what happens when you win a national championship. What happened if Florida, who is not always a national power, they're not like Duke. I mean, you see it even with North Carolina these years. They have a couple of years of a letdown, and you're still paying this guy that much money. I would think that schools would be aware of this, more aware of it, and not allow some of these contracts to be out there. Maybe they're thinking, we're just thinking of today or this year and not worried about the future. But I've seen those contracts too many times. Albert Pujols, I remember when he signed that like 10-year deal with the Angels. And I knew he wouldn't be as good in 8 years of that 10-year deal, making over $30 million a year, which back then was crazy. And he wasn't worth it. And he ended up not even finishing his contract out there. Todd Golden got a contract extension of $6 million a year through the 2031 season. So it's five more years at $6 million. And great for him. I mean, it actually comes out a little bit more because it totals $40 million. So, yeah, I guess that includes his past year when he signed it. Still a great contract, one of the highest-paid college coaches. And that's what happens, as I said, when you win. I hope he continues to win. Last year, they got knocked out, I believe, in the Sweet 16. And they were still really good. It's hard to repeat. And maybe you look at it, if you're Florida, that in 2 or 3 years, $6 million won't be as high of a salary, because there'll be many more making that much. He gets a $300,000 annual raise. That's part of the agreement. And that's great money. I just see sometimes where you have to do these buyouts. And like Jimbo Fisher got a ton of money. And what we're seeing with Ward Manuel, great money for him. And you think about it, he doesn't even have to work if he doesn't want to, with all the money he's getting and probably what he made. By the way, Jimbo Fisher, I just wanted to look it up to make sure. His buyout, $77.5 million. They got him from Florida State, and Texas A&M has money. I've been on their campus multiple times. They got big everything there. And they got the money flowing in, apparently, and they had it flowing out. $77 million to not coach there. It's the biggest or largest buyout in college football history. Unbelievable. Unbelievable. Well, when I come back, I want to cover a couple of things, including, I know you're waiting, the top French fries from fast food establishments. We'll give you the top six coming up in just a minute or two. Text line is open if you want to get in and discuss anything in the world of sports, including your favorite French fry. Want to let you know about something that is really cool that is starting up this week. It's a new Hawaii football podcast. It's coming to ESPN, Honolulu.com, and also our YouTube channel. 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It starred John and Mark. John will be on with Josh and Chris from 3 to 6 with Pacheco and Hart today. And they'll be premiering it on this Friday, July 31st. 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
6: The West Side traffic looks good except for the H1. It's clear on Farrington on the leeward coast, on the H2 from Waihewa, and Port Weber from Eva Beach. The H1, though, is slow from the Waikele exit to Ka'ahumanu. Beyond that, you're good to downtown. There's no jam yet at the Middle Street merge. Traffic's light from the east side all the way from Hawaii Kai to downtown. And it's looking good coming over the mountains from Kailua and Kaneohe.
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0: Time before Let's Talk Sports comes back, and that'll be Kanoa and Billy. They have got Rich Miano joining the show. I'm not sure if Kanoa, Billy, or Josh Pacheco, I know Chris Hart isn't aware of this at all, but today being July 27th, what that means, that Wednesday, July 29th, is not only the official start of University of Hawaii football practice, it is also the second anniversary of the Gary Dickman Show and Let's Talk Sports in their time slot. Billy Hull has been getting up this early for 2 years, minus the 59 days that he's missed, and that's only in the last 3 months. They are going for a record. This is them, I think, 7.5 shows that they've shown up in a row. And I don't think they've done that in the 2 years. We'll look forward to having Kanoa and Billy joining us. And as I mentioned, Rich Miano joining them. John Venere joining Chris and Josh a little bit later this afternoon. Still got some time for text messages at 808-296-1500. While I have Josh here, I'm going to put him on the spot for a second. What is your favorite fast food French fry?
11: Oh,
0: do you
11: man.
0: Have one?
11: There's two. McDonald's, when it's really salted, is good. But I'll also, I mean, that's just, it's not consistent, but consistently, I'll go Five Guys.
0: Five Guys, that's
11: five
0: not
11: Five Guys is good fries.
0: When you said, as long as it's not too salty?
11: No, as long as it's
0: as long as
11: not,
0: there's a lot
11: of salt.
0: See, that's...
11: Sometimes when it's not salty, it's just really bland, and when it's kind of soggy, yeah.
0: And I had those over the weekend, and they had both of what you just described. They were actually soggy and really salty. I don't put salt on any food anymore. I found out it's not good for you. And it took me about 30 years to find that out. But I think part of the French fry deal is that when they are fresh and, you know, right out of the fryer, they are, of course, way better than if they've been sitting around for a while. And so that makes total sense. You would think it would be like that. And with McDonald's, I think they are some of the best. I would totally agree with that. I am going to get the list here that I have because this is on a site called Bro Bible on Instagram. And they got some pretty cool things there, some pretty good content there. So at and I did the countdown. I'll do it again for some of you who weren't with us last hour. And I'm proud to say this because some of you out there have the unbelievably foolish notion that In-N-Out is the best. No, they are ranked 14th overall. And what they say about it, they actually have a description about some of all of these. I'll do it real quick. For In-N-Out, they say fresh cut with every order, but that method leads to an inferior product since the starch isn't soaked out for maximum crispiness, of course. Well done or animal style helps, but the standalone fries just aren't it. So for all you In-N-Out people, that says it right there. Shake Shack is way higher up on this list. Number 13, and I think I had like 10 down to 7 earlier, but I'll go over them right now. Popeyes. Popeyes, what it says, ordering fries over rice and beans feels wrong, yet the Cajun fries still disappoint with a lack of heat and a light. Airy texture that feels like getting robbed of potato. I was surprised at this one. Again, if they're fresh, I would have these higher up. Number 12, Burger King. Says, perfectly fine, but perfectly fine, in quotes, doesn't cut it against stiff competition when the best part of the order is an unexpected onion ring. That says it all. Who has not ever had that happen? You order a bag of fries, whether it's small, medium, or large, whatever they come in, and you get an onion ring in it. Yes, that happens to me frequently. Definitely, it does happen. And that's pretty well said. That happens in a lot of places. Number 11, I don't know. Actually, maybe some of you have had this because this place now is in Las Vegas. I don't know when they first opened. They are, and I'm trying to think, I think it might be in the Fremont Hotel. They've got a Steak and Shake. And the reason I know that, well, obviously I went there, but it's open. They're open from like Friday night through Monday morning without closing. Other than that, they close at like 1 or 2 in the morning. And this is what they say about the fries at Steak and Shake. Even with the switch to beef tallow, whatever that is, it's hard to imagine a huge impact for fries that are purposely thin, unique, yes, but not a standout eating experience. Number

It's not called What a Fry like that. KFC number 9, because the loss of potato wedges still stings, but credit is due. The traditional fries are a more than adequate successor. I don't see, I know there's like one or two KFC that I'm aware of on this island. I don't know if there's a lot of them. I don't think so. Number 8 should be number 1, Shake Shack. Crinkle cut done right with a good crisp and solid potato payoff. Cheese is a bonus, but they stand strong on their own. I've never been a guy that usually puts cheese on French fries. I know some people will. Somebody is texting in Chili's thick-cut fries. I haven't had those in a really, really long time, but that's a good one, too. Okay, back to the official list. Number 7, Five Guys. Josh Pacheco is one of his favorite. It says, portion size steal the spotlight, but the fries deliver, too. Slightly greasy in the best way with crisp edges and fluffy centers. Cajun is a plus. I think they're good, but I wouldn't have them over some of the others. Number 6, Taco Bell, says nacho fries aren't permanent, but they've earned their rotation spot. The Mexican seasoning gives them a kick, and they hold up even without the cheese sauce. Okay, that's not a permanent fry, they say. Wendy's, number 5. Skin-on fries with crispiness, salt, and the structural integrity to survive a frosty dip. Second best among the big three. See, why would anybody put a French fry in a frosty to dip? No, that's not happening. You don't mix a hot and a cold item like that. And I like the thought, but that is not something I would try. But they do say second best among the big three. Number 4, we're almost there, Arby's. The spot belongs to the curly fries, lightly seasoned, perfectly textured, and near the top of any fry style power ranking. Well, I would beg to disagree. I am not a big fan of curly fries. Curly fries don't really do it to me. Somebody's texting in another one, Red Robin steak fries and onion ring. I have never been to a Red Robin. I've driven past one in New Jersey, but I haven't gone in, but that sounds good. But, yeah, getting back to Arby's with the curly fries anywhere. I don't think I've ever ordered curly fries in my life, now that I think of it. Okay, number 3, Chick-fil-A. The only waffle fry specialist here, engineered for maximum crunch. Sauce selection could push them higher, but bronze is still deserved. Number 3, so they get the bronze. And they're good. I don't know if I'd have them number 3 in my opinion. Number 2. See, I have to be honest. As I announced number 2, I do not know who is number 1. Because the only ones I know, I think, have all been stated, including McDonald's at number 2. And what they say about McDonald's is the platonic ideal of fast food fries when fresh and piping hot. The only flaw, the 10-minute window before they fade. Well, see, you say that's the only flaw. Wouldn't that be the same with any fry? As I've been saying, and I think Josh admitted to, acknowledged too when he said about the soggy part, any fry when they come out is going to be way better than a 10-minute time slot that they might have. And I, way, way, way back, before I ever worked at a sports bar, I did work at a fast food establishment. I worked at a Burger King here on Oahu. And one of the things I remember that I didn't know until I worked there, which makes total sense, is they do have time limits. And you would think that. I never thought of it before. But, yeah, you can tell if you've had a burger or fries that have just come out of the grill of the oven or something that's been sitting there 10 or 15 minutes. But they literally have kind of like a timer that you put on everything that comes out, and it's supposed to be thrown away after that time slot. And what I learned from somebody years and years ago is if you want to get a fresh burger, say you want it. And I was told by somebody this at Burger King back in Hilo when we first got a Burger King there, way back in the day, is that you ask for it off the grill. And for whatever reason, it's like a code to make it a fresh patty. Or you just say, I want a fresh patty. I did go, and I don't eat fast food as much as I used to, mostly because I'm working 5 nights a week. And I don't go out that much. Anyway, I went to a fast food place right before they closed at night, about a half hour, 20 minutes before they closed, about 2 weeks ago, and I ordered a combo. It was burgers, fries, and a drink, and I did not enjoy any of it. It was old.
It was soggy fries.

0: And I told myself if I ever go there again near closing, well, I got to ask for it freshly made. Okay, number one, and this is something a lot of you might not have had, Checkers and Rally's. I have had Checkers in Maryland and on Long Island. They are good. I don't remember them having the best fries, though. Not in my opinion. We got one more text on it. Wahlburgers, good fries. The NEX now, and KFC is right by Ruby Tuesday. That's right in Wanalua Shopping Center. Thank you for that text. And if you have any other opinions, I'm sure Cano and Billy would love to hear them as they are coming up next. Rich Miano will be their guest. I'll see you guys tomorrow at 5 a.m. with the good, the bad, and the ugly. Have a great rest of the day, everybody. Aloha.
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7: There's one accident right now. It's in Kalihi at Nimitz and Kalihi Street. Looks like it's mostly affecting Kalihi Street southbound. Nimitz is slow from the airport viaduct to Sand Island Access Road, but it's moving okay after that. The Middle Street merge is still clear, and the H1 is good from there to downtown. It's also clear from east Oahu on both Kalani on Oli Highway and on the freeway. Windward traffic is good on the Pali, the Likaleke, and the H3.
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0: What's up? Hope you had a great weekend. It is that time. Let's talk sports. Kanoa Leahy along with Billy Hull here on ESPN Honolulu. No Christian Mabukuro. Josh Pacheco is working the board in his stead. Josh, where is Chris? What happened to Chris?
1: He's going to work this afternoon.
0: Oh.
2: He's cheating on us.
0: He got moved to this afternoon?
1: Just for a couple days this week.
0: Okay, why is that?
2: Did Josh steal him from us?
0: Did you reassign Chris?
2: Have you taken him?
0: For your show? To cover your show and leave our show now with a board operator, no offense, that we are not necessarily comfortable in high reps with? Is that what you've done? Is that a decision you've made as the programming director of this fine radio station?
1: Not something I thought of.
0: We have Gary Dickman.
2: I can't wait for Josh's F1 minute coming up.
0: Speaking of stolen shticks, Gary Dickman is handing things off to us. Gary, our show called. They want his shtick back. How'd the fries survey go?
3: Went really well. Yeah, you guys, I should admit, because according to these guys, they have the copyright on doing list of top items under any category. And by the way, thinking about stealing stuff, how many times have I given you something? What am I leaving you with? And that takes over the next 2 hours of your show.
2: That's a fair point.
0: Yeah, we are in quite the Monday morning tug of war here to start this show. No, you're absolutely right. That is all said in absolute jest there. But the fries conversation has taken over the texting app that we use as well. A lot of people who are chiming in with different varieties of the best French fries. So what did you settle on?
3: Well, it's not that I settled on, but the list is from a site on Instagram called Bro Bible. It's actually a pretty cool site. They got a lot of good content there. And they have their top 14. What I liked about it is that the description is what they say. For example, Five Guys is number 7. It says, portion size steal the spotlight, but the fries deliver too. Slightly greasy in the best way, with crisp edges and fluffy centers. Cajun is a plus. I'll give you another one that's kind of funny. KFC. The loss of potato wedges still stings, but credit is due. The traditional fries are a more than adequate successor. They're number 8.
0: KFC's got some good fries.
3: I don't remember theirs. Burger King.
0: It's a relatively new thing, I think, for them.
3: Is it?
0: Yeah.
3: I haven't been there in a while, but Burger King is number 12 out of the 14, says perfectly fine, but, quote, perfectly fine doesn't cut it against stiff competition when the best part of the order is an unexpected onion ring. That says it all. Isn't that true?
0: That's true.
3: Almost anywhere I go that has onion
0: bonus
3: rings,
0: ring.
3: You get one.
0: Yeah, yeah. No, that's right. And, like, a lot of it comes down to, like, if it's properly salted that day or, like, how fresh – out of the fryer it is. Like, that's a lot of the elements there. That's kind of what calls the day, whether it's a good batch of McDonald's or Burger King fries or not.
3: Josh said basically the same two words, and I agree too. I mean, if they're all, it's almost like evaluating a team like Philadelphia and the NBA, if they're healthy. So if the fries are all fresh and coming out right at the same time, then the comparison, I think, is better judged than sometimes getting them after 10 minutes where it says that on one description, too. I don't know if I have a favorite fry. When let's say I go to Jack in the Box, I never get their fries. I'll get a substitution.
0: You won't get, like, the curly fries?
3: Yeah. No. If I get a combo, I will get, instead of the fries, I usually get jalapeno poppers.
0: Oh, really? Oh. Why is that?
3: Or an egg roll.
0: Well,
3: you can get it for the same price, but I'm not as big of a fan of French fries these days unless they are absolutely fresh, perfectly, you know, everything salted. And because I've been disappointed over the years, I just don't have the appetite or the craving for it. I'd rather get something else.
0: They don't have the same level of consistency and quality as the jalapeno peppers?
3: Poppers, yes. Well,
0: poppers?
3: Yes.
2: Peppers. Yeah, the regular fry at Jack in the Box is terrible, but you got to go curly fry if you're going to have a fry at Jack in the Box.
0: See, I go regular fry.
3: I've never ordered curly fries in my life.
2: What?
0: I go regular fry.
2: At Jack in the Box?
0: Yeah.
2: That is crazy.
0: Yeah.
2: That's insane.
3: I have never
0: occasionally
3: ordered.
0: Though they'll have the straggling curly fry, and it's kind of like the bonus onion ring in Burger King's bag. All right, outside of French fries, what did you talk about this morning?
3: Was there anything else?
0: No, I don't think so.
3: One of the things I did talk about was what was in the Star Advertiser in yesterday's paper, and when I saw it in New York paper last night, a big column in both about Jaron Chiave-Sagopolotele and how special he is, how special he was last year, and some of the people around the country talking about his skill, his talent. Some saying he could or should be a Heisman candidate, at least of right now. Another place I saw somebody on Twitter, a college football or NFL expert, saying that he has the potential to be the number one quarterback and player in the 2028 draft. And we saw him on Christmas Eve here. We saw him on TV a few other times. I didn't see him play in high school in person, but I do agree that guy is really, really special.
2: Nobody wanted to ask me what I thought about my Fry opinion.
0: Oh, sorry.
2: I mean, I'm sitting right here. You don't think I have an opinion on fries?
0: Oh, sorry. You said curly fries, Jack in the Box, right?
2: Yeah, I mean, if you go to Jack in the Box, that's not the best fry.
0: Let's hear it then.
2: The best fry is you go to McDonald's at 10:31 a.m. right after they turn over to the lunch menu, because the first batch of fries is always completely fresh and ready to go, perfection. So you go to McDonald's at 10:31 a.m. if you want the best fry. That's all I got to say.
0: Oh, all right.
3: Have you done that often?
0: But that means you have to be prepared to eat McDonald's at 10:31 a.m., which feels a little early to me.
2: Best meal to start the day, right there, 10:30. Right.
3: You like Big show. Daddy with Adam Sandler, you know, the 10:30 time
2: yes,
3: slot?
2: Yes, exactly.
3: Get that kid out.
2: Exactly.
0: Someone
2: but if you
0: told
2: want the
0: me,
2: fresh ones, you go right after they turn the menu over for lunch.
0: Okay. All
2: that's
0: right.
2: The way
0: but then
2: to
0: that's
2: go.
0: Like an early lunch. Like, why are you eating lunch so early?
2: I don't know. Just get it out of the way. That's what it takes to get the fresh fry if you want the fresh fry.
3: So so McDonald's, you have to wait. At Jack in the Box, you can get fries in the morning, I believe.
2: Yeah, yes. Jack in the Box is 24 hours. Yes, Jack in the Box is all day. McDonald's is breakfast in the morning.
0: I don't normally eat a double quarter pounder with cheese at 10:31, but I wanted the fresh fries.
2: I wanted the fresh fries.
0: Someone was telling me, or maybe I saw this on social media, that like you can order unsalted fries or something.
3: We get them at Ruby Tuesday this one.
0: And then it forces them to make like a fresh batch, and then you just put the salt on or something, someone was saying. I don't know. That was something I think
2: that
0: I saw or heard
2: genius.
0: Somewhere.
3: It's probably true. I remember, and I mentioned this a little earlier, Burger King and Hilo, I knew somebody who worked there, and they said, well, you want to get a freshly made Whopper or any burger, ask for it off the grill. For whatever reason, off the grill means they make a brand new patty right then and there. And then I also mentioned I went to a place about 2 weeks ago, right before they closed at night, and I had a combo meal, whatever it was called there, and the burger was old, the fries were old and soggy and cold. And I told myself, next time if I go there late at night, and I'd hardly ever do that anymore, ask for it to be freshly made. It's worth the wait. So if we get somebody at Ruby Tuesday, but I think it's for health reasons because he also has like no seasoning on some of his items. But yeah, he gets no salt fries every night he's there.
2: That's a great idea, by the way.
0: I heard it somewhere. Thing. Yeah, I've never done it. I've never executed that plan.
2: I'm gonna try it.
0: Yeah,
3: but I've seen that on social
0: and then you
3: media
0: could go to
3: too.
0: McDonald's at noon like a normal human being for lunch. What do you think about Jaron Keawe Sangopolutele, Billy? This is a guy
2: he's
0: who
2: good.
0: I think in large respects it's. Kind of amazing that Cal's been able to hang on to him because, you know, he's been tugged in all these different directions. I mean, remember the back and forth he had even before he started his college career between Cal and Oregon. I think it's a large part of why Nick Rolovich has been retained as an associate head coach and quarterbacks coach is probably because of that relationship with Jaron Keawe Sangopolutele. And certainly the ties back to the islands doesn't hurt the health of that relationship as well. But you have Josh Lupoi, the new head coach, and he retained Rolo, who was the interim head coach. Of course, that was a fantastic bowl game matchup. You had the two former UH quarterback head coaches. You had the two freshman lefty quarterbacks facing off. I mean, that was just remarkable. But the fact that Cal has been able to sort of hang on to this guy. And it has come with a cost. I think his NIL valuation is somewhere in like the $3 to $4 million range. And so it has, you know, he doesn't come cheap, but the fact that Cal was able to retain him in this way, I think is a pretty remarkable accomplishment for that program, which is, you know, they're a power conference program, but I think as a football program, at least in this most recent stretch, they've been a little bit more on the fringe, at least by comparison to some of the big boys, right?
2: Yeah, they have been. But I think now with Tosh Lupoi coming in as head coach, I mean, it sounds like around the program, the fact that they're able to keep Jaron, there's some money that's coming to that program that I think is going to help
0: that's
2: them
0: true.
2: A lot. So if you really, I mean, if you just look at his highlight reel of his freshman season and you compare his college tape to, say, all the great quarterbacks that have come out of Hawaii, just if you look at the tape, he's right up there with the best quarterback. Yeah. He's right up there with the Tua Tagovailoa. He's
0: like,
2: right up there
0: like,
2: with Marcus.
0: But like
2: bigger, Marcus is different.
0: You know?
2: Bigger.
0: But like bigger.
2: Exactly.
0: Like,
2: so he really is something that we might not have seen like this. I mean, you got Dylan Gabriel in the NFL. And no disrespect to Dylan Gabriel, but if you put those two tapes together, I mean, it's Jaren is significantly has the advantages in most areas. So he's got the capability of being that good.
0: And still has some of that athleticism. Like, exactly. I think that's a little bit underrated, his ability to run with the football. He doesn't have to bust that out all that much. But when he throws the ball, and yes, it's a lefty thing for sure, but when he throws the ball, he looks a lot like Michael Penix Jr. Like, there is a similarity there, just the kind of the form and the fundamentals.
2: And the other thing I have to say about him, especially, I was still covering high school football when he was playing high school football up until his senior year. From his sophomore year to his junior year to his senior year, each year he progressed significantly. So I don't know exactly what he's doing in the offseason, who he's working with, but he has gotten better and better and better. And then he made that leap into his freshman year where, you're right, he's zipping the ball like a Michael Penix Jr. was doing at Washington. He's got all the tools, and if they build around him, and it sounds like, I think there's a lot of big expectations at Cal this year. They've put some money into that program. They've gotten some big recruits. You know, under Tosh Lapoy, with Rolovich there, they got a chance to be pretty good. And, yeah, I mean, you're starting to see some of the projections from him going into the draft in a couple of years. It's pretty high, so, you know, all credit to him.
0: It's just this next wave. I think the article that you're alluding to in the Honolulu Star Advertiser, did a good job of depicting sort of this being this next wave of great Hawaii quarterback talent, right, that's now in the college game. I mean, Mike Alehado would absolutely count as one of the members of this fraternity now, where you have Jaren Keawe-Sangopolutele, you have Jaden Maiava of USC, who is like a legitimate Heisman candidate this year. Keenan McMillan is now, I think, the number one backup at UW. And so he's on the come up as well. And it's just like, here we go again, like the next wave, right? You had Marcus and you had, Tua, and you had all of these other guys that had sort of established, that being this more normal thing of, oh, wow, Hawaii has a high level, elite level quarterback talent. And now you have this next batch of guys who are going on to carry that legacy and carry that narrative. It's a really remarkable thing that Hawaii has, you know, forever and ever, amen, in the game of football, Hawaii was associated with. You could get linemen, you could get linebackers, maybe you could get running backs, but skilled position quarterback stuff, you go elsewhere in the country for those positions, right? Hawaii was not known for that. And here we are now. I mean, you can get just about any position filled in the state of Hawaii. You can find talent, but at the quarterback spot in particular, I mean, this is something that has changed the narrative about Hawaii recruiting. And it goes back a little bit now with the establishment of Marcus and Tua and now Dylan Gabriel. But like, this is something that has changed the game here over the last couple decades.
3: Mackenzie Milton, if he didn't get hurt, I don't know if he would have made the NFL, but I think he finished like 8th or 9th in the Heisman one year at Central Florida. I mean, he was on his way to doing special things.
0: And you can roll it back to like Timmy, right? Timmy Chang being kind of, another guy that was sort of at the forefront of some of that, where it's so widespread, where you're talking about like a handful of guys coming out of high school in any given year that can play, you know, high level college football potentially. And so it's just a remarkable legacy that has now been established. It's really amazing.
3: Maiava from USC. I mean, he didn't graduate here.
0: But he's now a Heisman candidate, as mentioned,
3: That's incredible to think about that. And Jaren, in one of the articles I read, said he attributes a lot of that to Marcus. When quarterbacks on the rise, or maybe players thinking about being a quarterback, saw what Marcus did first, it kind of influenced them and gave them motivation to try that and be on that kind of stage. And it really is something to see the high quality in high school, and just Division I college football, let alone the NFL. And Jaren Keawe, when I saw him in person, I was really, really impressed with how special his arm was. That was something to see.
2: Yeah, and he's also got a really good personality, really good head about him as well. You throw in Dylan Raiola. Raiola's another kid you can throw in there. You know, there were three guys I was looking up just last week, Heisman odds, and there were three Hawaii quarterbacks on there. But again, we're just coming off an NFL season where two Hawaii quarterbacks played against each other, started against each other in an NFL game, which is crazy to really think about it. You know, there's 32 teams, and two Hawaii quarterbacks started for each team in an NFL game. That's wild. And there's still guys coming down.
0: We can claim Dylan?
2: Can we?
0: Can we claim Dylan Raiola?
3: If we're claiming Dylan Raiola, then we got to claim Dylan Gabriel.
2: Yeah.
0: Oh, no. Well, Dylan Gabriel went to high school.
2: Dylan Gabriel went to high school.
3: Right. That's what I'm saying. Just after we claiming him.
2: Or Dylan Raiola.
0: No, Dylan Raiola.
3: I wouldn't claim him. He never went to school here. I don't think he was born here.
0: Yeah, I don't know how much.
2: Oh, was he not like, born here? I thought he was born. Maybe he wasn't.
0: I don't think so.
3: Father was in the NFL when
0: yeah,
3: he was born.
0: I think he grew up mainly. Right, but, right. you know, they've traveled here. They have family here. We can claim them. Yeah, sure. There was once a layover at the Daniel Inouye Airport. I think we can claim it.
2: Sure. The one thing I would say. Sorry. Does that, I mean, come on. That was fine.
0: Yeah, it was a clearing of the throat. Those are the firm rules.
2: All right, fine. The one thing I will say, though, is I remember for so long it was Hawaii so under-recruited. If you look now, I think it was last week, there was some a clinic. I don't know if it was Rivals was doing or something was doing it. But you see the amount of, like, kids that are going to be sophomores this year that already have offers in high school football in Hawaii. To me, the days of Hawaii being under-recruited are over. Now it's almost everyone just knows you've got to go to Hawaii every single year because there's so many good players coming out of here. So remember for so long that was the storyline of how, it's hard to
0: get
2: seen.
0: There was only a select number of schools.
2: Maybe you have to go to the mainland.
0: Right?
2: You do not have to do that anymore. And the other thing is you don't even have to go really to an ILH school anymore. You can go to an Hawaii. Jaden Maiava was at Kaimuki. I mean, we've seen guys come from Division II OIA schools and make it. We've seen guys come from the neighborhood. Island. There's a kid from Molokai that was playing college football. So, I mean, Hawaii is known. Hawaii, those days are long gone. Everyone's coming here to recruit because there's just so much talent that comes out of these islands.
0: It's kind of funny when you think about it. I mean, it doesn't feel like it was that long ago. And maybe you can say just, you know, in the grand scheme of things, it really wasn't that long ago where – There were only maybe a select few programs, mainly along the West Coast, right, or West region, you know, certainly like Pac-12 schools, where if you were talking about like major college football, there are only a handful or so of them that were actively recruiting in the islands, and that would be the tug of war between the University of Hawaii and some of these programs. And I felt like that started to change it, and maybe the most meaningful change or the most meaningful fulcrum here in shifting the weight on this was Manti. And I just felt like, okay, that's when all of a sudden you had, you know, Pete Carroll and you had, you know, all of these guys who were like in town to watch this guy. And that was around the time and maybe it would have happened anyway, but he was definitely, I think, the clarion, that shouted out to the rest of the country of like, oh, you can get, you know, elite talent, and it invited not just schools that were geographically in the West region, but then it was like, oh, everybody, all the way to the East Coast, everybody is in the Hawaii rooting game, recruiting game, at least to some degree.
2: Yeah, I remember doing the Hawaii Grown report for the Star Bulletin, and you'd go at the end, and I'd put together a list of the best players. Like I'd do like an all Hawaii Grown team, all West Coast. Now it's all over the country. You go to the East Coast, you go to any school, you go to the SEC, you have guys everywhere now. It's completely changed in the last 15 years. And yeah, I think you're right. I think Manti is the first guy to really kind of change that because he's the one that brought everyone over here. And in the recruitment of Manti Te'o, there's a lot of coaches who are like, oh, wow, there's a lot of other kids over there we might be interested in.
3: When we first heard the news about Tua going to Alabama, that seemed a little bit weird because nobody from Hawaii ever went that far either. But I totally agree about the Manti Te'o talk. That was totally the way it was. But I think also, you know, back then, if you want to go that far back, it wasn't as easy to see a lot of these games. Now with the internet and YouTube and everything else, you're not missing out on UH football or high school football. You get it all. And I mean, it's great that we get that kind of exposure. I think it also should show, like, you could get noticed by all these colleges for college players who are thinking about not going here at UH or going. You're going to get noticed. It's not where if you're going to Hawaii, nobody's going to see you for an NFL situation or with a scout or anything. They'll know about you even if you're playing at 6 o'clock or 11 o'clock on the East Coast time.
0: That was around the time I was still calling a lot of high school football for OC16 and just seeing, like, Pete Carroll at Mililani High School, like, at a football game or seeing Charlie Weiss at Punahou School for a Punahou game. I think we were announcing that game too. And it was just like, okay, this is a little different, man. This is kind of a different thing that we're seeing here. And look at what it has led to. I mean, not saying he was the very first, but I think he was maybe the most meaningful recruit in the evolution of how Hawaii is recruited across the country. What are you leaving us with here, Gary?
3: Well, one quick thing on Billy. I do remember when you had the homegrown report and the first time I ever saw this, it was so remarkable. And I brought it up on the show with Chris a lot. You noticed that every Pac-12 school for the first time had a Hawaii high school player on their roster.
2: I remember
3: and the first time that happened, that was remarkable. Okay, I think maybe finally we can get – well, let me ask one question about LeBron James. I'll make a statement first. The flying thing will have to wait, I guess. But you want the flying
0: – No, I like this. I like treating the flying thing. You know how like Jimmy Kimmel – treats. Oh, I'm sorry, Jimmy. Jimmy Kimmel treats Matt Damon as a guest at the end of the show. It's like, oh, sorry, we ran out of time, Matt Damon. Like this could be the thing. Like the flying thing, we'll have to wait until tomorrow. Forever.
3: Well,
0: and
3: I guess
0: ever.
3: Maybe because LeBron is a little bit more fresher in my mind, and I was thinking about this because you were giving Billy, and maybe rightfully so, on Friday a little bit of a hard time with all the LeBron kind of trash talk. And I know you love LeBron. You're kind of against him. I've criticized him a lot, but I'll say one thing about LeBron once again. And I do say this from time to time. You got to compare him to the GOATs of Michael Jordan or Kobe Bryant. It's an opinion thing. Nobody's more right or wrong than anybody else. But when you think about LeBron, I'd rather look at it now and try to appreciate all the great things that he's done, because it seems like for a superstar, one of the GOATs ever, so many people, all they want to do is tear him down and bring up all this negative part about him. He's never been involved in anything illegal or any kind of scandal, nothing at all. And I think it's a shame, and I'm guilty too, that we only think about, you know, bad things or chasing a ring, which is supposedly wrong, which I think is the opposite. He should be credited. But he's never been anything bad to the NBA. People don't like that he switches teams. Tons of other players have done it, but I want to look at it and appreciate for how great he has been, instead of, for a lot of people too, tearing him down.
0: Yeah. And I think after he retires and you know, becomes a little bit more consumed via, like, you know, YouTube highlights and those kinds of things, it'll dawn on people just how incredible this guy has been. I don't think it's fair to criticize him for ring chasing going into his 24th year. Like, what is he supposed to do? Go to, like, a rebuild, you know, at age 42 in December? Like, I just don't think that that's a legitimate criticism. But you know what? I also think he's a victim of having come after MJ and to some degree after Kobe. If he had come through the league before either of those guys, imagine how the conversation about LeBron James would be different. And even in LA, like the Lakers, like he brought them a championship. He brought them back to relevance when they were reeling. And yet it's because he wasn't Kobe that I think a lot of Laker fans just would not accept him as, like, a true, you know, legendary Laker, like one of the legacy guys. And so, yeah, I do think that timing is part of it. It's more people don't necessarily like his style, some of the decisions he's made. But you're right. There's never been controversy. He has played out every one of his contracts. He has gone by the book. And he has done it to a degree where, you know, he has put himself up in the pantheon of the greatest players ever, and certain statistics, scoring record, where he is in assists, all that stuff combined. We're like, there's not going to be anybody statistically that's going to touch this guy for a very, very long time.
3: Yeah, and just it's too bad people in the media and fans are just out to get him for some reason. Yeah, again, I've been like that at times, but I just thinking about it over the weekend, and every now and then I'll think this anyway, but I think he should be way more appreciated for all the great things he's done.
0: I think that's a perfect note to end on. And Billy, anything to say? Nobody cares. All right, thanks a lot, Gary. We're going to take a break. Hawaiian Financial Federal Credit Union is your one-stop community credit union for all your money needs for life. 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Rich Miano is going to join us a little later on in this opening hour. That's right. It's that time. UH football is almost upon us. They get to the practice field this week, and that means we're bringing back our Monday Convos with Miano, our resident football guru. That starts today. A lot of room for texts and calls as well. We'll get to some of those when we come back. 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
5: ESPN Honolulu traffic.
6: There was some slow traffic earlier on the H1 at the H1-H2 merge, but it has already cleared out, and traffic is moving smoothly now all the way in. There are no backups yet at the Middle Street merge. There is a new water main break. It's in Waikiki at Lures and Don Ho Lane. Lures is closed south of Kalakaua. Windward traffic is moving good on the Pali, Bilike, Like, and the H3. And traffic's light from Hawaii Kai to Kaimuki. But it is slow now on the H1 from the old Waialae Road on-ramp to Punahou.
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0: Texter says, what about Jason Gesser back in the day? That's right. Yeah, yeah. Jason Gesser would be up there kind of around that same time, you know, as Timmy Chang, sort of, you know, this Darnell Arsenal would have to be another one, right? Like, these are guys who are at the forefront of this quarterback movement, right? And I think you can't necessarily talk about the quarterback movement in Hawaii without specifically talking about that quarterback lineage at St. Louis, right? And how much credit do you also give to, or at least, you know, certainly the inclusion of the name Vinny Passis has to be a part of that conversation as well, who became himself a bit of a QB guru in helping to develop some of these guys. But the talent was already undeniable. And yeah, Jason Gesser, a good shout. This texter says, wasn't a player from Punahou, last name Ching, one of the first to be highly recruited, that a college head coach came down and watched his game? Yeah, that was Jason Ching, younger brother of Sean Ching. He was this, you know, at his size, and his athleticism. I remember playing against him in basketball, and he could sky, man. He was like a 1 foot jumper and could like throw it down two hands, and he was a big dude who could move. And he ended up getting recruited to Notre Dame as well. So there was a little bit of a blueprint that that Manti followed. But Manti, the expansiveness of his recruitment, I think, was something that was a little unique. But yeah, Jason Ching most definitely was a guy that moved that needle in a similar way as well. All right, we have a caller on the line. 808-296-1500 is the number. We have Rob Coleus, our buddy. Rob, did somebody mention Oregon or something?
1: Well, you guys did several times, I believe. Oregon, well, subtly. I don't know if you ever actually said the word Oregon, but...
0: we said Marcus Mariota, which is just about the same,
1: Marcus,
0: right?
1: Marcus, Dylan, Jaren Piavi was a duck for like...
0: Oh, yeah, I did say Oregon. You're right, yeah. We should have expected this.
1: So, I felt like the bat signal was going up and then being withdrawn and then, going up again and then, being withdrawn. And so, yeah, I figured I'd give you guys a call. But as I'm on my way to work, and I will say this, what an amazing litany of quarterbacks, and I go back to remembering when I was covering high school football for a couple years, for a year or two, at the Honolulu Advertiser, before the Star was on there. Garrett Gabriel, man, you know, that guy, I don't know if he was mentioned. If he was, I apologize, but man, can we even go back that far to kind of start the list of amazing Hawaii quarterbacks? It's remarkable, man.
0: Sure. Kenny Niumatalolo, you go.
2: Rob, who in your time, of all your time covering Maui sports, who do you feel like is the best Maui quarterback you covered?
1: Ooh, that's really...
2: Other than Jordan really Helle, of course.
1: Jordan was really good. I'm not going to lie. Keelan Evelico.
0: Yeah, Keelan Evelico.
1: Very special.
2: That's a good one.
1: You know, there's been, I'd probably say Keelan for his overall, running ability, throwing ability. He was a great, great place kicker as well. He could kick the ball. I think he had a 40 some yard field goal. So that young man was an amazing, just athlete, man. I would say Keelan Evelico. And, but there's been a lot, man. No, and Jordan, let's be very clear.
0: Jordan was legit,
1: bro. Jordan Helle is on that list, man. Yeah. He was very good. Very, very good. Jordan, much more of a pocket passer kind of guy. Keelan, much more of the, scrambler type guy. I'm going to say probably one of those two.
0: Good stuff. There you go. Hey, good hearing from you, Robbie. As always, hope you get to work safely, and always good hearing from you.
1: I'm here, baby. I'm here. I'm ready to eat my Starbucks cheddar egg and sausage sandwich. And get going, man.
2: Solid call. That's the way to go.
1: Yeah, no, if there's any, you know, if there's any kickback from Starbucks, you know, in there for me.
0: This Rob Colia segment brought to you by Starbucks. There you go. I can see it in our future. Thanks a lot, Robbie.
1: You got it, boys. Have a good show.
2: Have a good week.
1: The best show on the planet.
0: Right on. His describing his breakfast drew an audible emotional response from you.
2: Cheddar, egg, and sausage is the way to go.
0: You were like, oh.
2: Sounds good.
0: Well, this will get you going, too. 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Drink Waiakea. I actually have, as you are seeing right here. I actually have a bottle of YKO water on the table with me. I'm drinking it. Yeah.
2: Good on you.
0: We'll be back. Rich Miano going to join us.
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4: There's a road closure in Waikiki because of a water main break. Lures is closed from Donho Lane past Waikiki Beach Walk. Other than that, traffic is looking very good, and it's light as we start the last week before public schools go back into session a week from today. The really heavy traffic, though, will start on August 24th when UH goes back in. One new accident has been reported. It's on Coin Street, just east of Eisenberg.
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11: I am reincarnated. I was stargazing. Life goes on. I need all my babies.
12: Woke up looking for the broccoli. Hockey, keep a horn on me. That's my seat. I pee on the
0: What's up? Welcome back. Let's talk sports. Kanoa Leahy, Billy Hall here on ESPN Honolulu. Texter says, former St. Louis QB now at Nevada. From Maui, I believe. I forget his name, this texter says. Yeah, A.J. Bianco.
2: A.J. Bianco.
0: He's a really, really good one. He is moving on up as well. So we will be seeing him. We've already seen him on the field in some degree.
2: Were the Herbigs originally from Maui? Or was it Kauai? No, Maui.
0: Yeah, I believe it was Kauai.
2: Yeah, maybe.
0: Yeah.
2: Sorry,
0: you can look that up. Yeah, no, it's great. I love when you put me on the spot and I'm not prepared.
2: Maybe Rich will know this.
0: Let's put this guy on the spot. It's always fun. And actually, this is sort of like a return here. This is a declaration of where we are in the calendar year, because he is our resident football guru, and we give him summers off, or at least like when football is finally shut down, we sort of give him some time off, at least for you know, his own golfing purposes and those kinds of things. But It is almost football season, and so this segment is back. We have Rich Miano joining us. Richie Rich, good morning. How you doing?
13: Herbie Gibbs from Kauai.
2: That's right.
13: Bianco, AJ Bianco, Maui. Rich Miano, Kaiser High.
0: Rich, I don't know if your ears were ringing, but at the tailgate with Timmy, not sure why you weren't there, but at Ruby Tuesday last week, you had the Lee brothers in mass. They were there. You had Cal, you had Ron, you had Tommy, and we were all just talking story. It was kind of just unreal to see these legends occupying one booth at Ruby Tuesday, and I was thinking, like, man, the course of Hawaii football history was altered by these guys in such a large regard. And so what was interesting, though, was your name came up, and Ron told the story of your recruitment to football after you were part of, like, the diving team, and they saw you around just like this athletic looking dude, and they're like, do you play football? And so I don't know if your ears were ringing, but your name came up, and I'd imagine you have some pretty warm memories of those times and those guys.
13: Yeah, my memory started off by those guys recruiting me from being in a Speedo, being a diver on the swim team, and then going to practice the first day. And John Goez, who's from the famous Goez, Leo and Larry Goez mm-hmm. family, and played from the University of Hawaii, told me to move my pads before he blasts me. And I'm going like, whoa, bro, this is my first day of practice. And I'm already getting threatened. So it wasn't an initial, the gestation period of that took a while to win a prep bowl and become all state and play in front of 31,000 people and play for the famous Lee brothers. At the time, I didn't know who the Lee brothers were. But, you know, I always talk to people about, you know, the success in life always starts from, you know, people who are coached you, people who mentored you, people who guided you. And the Lee brothers, to me, if there's a couple of statues or if there's anything to do with past history at the new Aloha Stadium, I think the Lee brothers along with June Jones would be a good start in the welcoming to the new Aloha Stadium.
2: Yeah, I think that is a very, very good call. Before we get to football, it's your first, when you're back on the show, it means it's football season. But before we get to that, we know you like to travel. We know you like to play golf. So can you update us on your summer and maybe what is the best golf course Rich Miano has played this summer?
0: Ooh.
13: Oh, okay. Well, first of all, Billy and Canola, you guys are never on the show. And so I'm jealous listening to the show knowing that I haven't traveled extensively like I have. And, like, I picked the wrong profession because these two radio DJs, sports guys, must be making a killing.
0: Hey, we took the box with us a couple times. Yeah.
13: So that being said, I do have an Aspen trip, golf trip, a Pebble Beach, and a Scotland trip in the next 6 months. But those are all in the future. So when it comes to golf courses played in the past month or two, it's only been local courses. And I'll tell you, I've been impressed by Waikele. I've been impressed by Kapolei. I've been impressed by Royal Kunia. But Wailea would probably stand out.
0: Of course. How is the Miano golf game? Where are we at right now? Handicap what?
13: I would say I'm about a 12. But the thing is every time I go to the Hawaii Kai range, I see Kanoa Lady way over to the side practicing his game. So I'm a little bit I'm nervous on the rematch because right now, I mean, you beat me the last time we played, but I have been practicing diligently.
0: Yeah, if you want to see the most intense approach to the driving range by any golfer or individual, you need to see Rich Miano. One time I ran into him at the Hawaii Kai driving range, and it does happen pretty frequently, actually. But he was moving from stall to stall. You remember this, Rich? You were, like, moving
13: yes,
0: to
13: I
0: different
13: do.
0: Stalls and bays along. And it's like if you've been to the Hawaii Kai driving range, like, it is a long stretch of bays, and he was bouncing from, like, you know, this bay and then go down like six or seven positions and then go down six or seven positions because he was trying to work different distances and angles. And I was like, that's hardcore. That is a hardcore driving range guy right there.
13: And most people, when they come to the range and see me, I spend 50% of my time literally stretching because I'm so old. So it's a combination of a workout and a golf day.
2: Okay, wait, I got one more question now. Tell me about what is this Scotland trip coming up? Where are you going? When is this? This sounds pretty amazing.
0: Are you going to St. Andrews?
13: Yes, of course.
2: Oh, my goodness,
13: man. 13-day trip. There's six courses, including the old course. Yeah, but I'll tell you another thing, guys, I'm super excited about. I'm playing Cyprus in November, and if anyone knows anything about Pebble Beach and that whole stretch with Spanish Bay and all of that, there's some beautiful Partiempo. Anyway, there's a bunch of beautiful courses. If you can get on to Cyprus, there's somebody that is extremely successful, because that you can't get on that course. And I'm getting on Cyprus for the first time, so I'm super excited.
0: Oh, man. Oh. Life is good for Rich Miano.
2: Who's the hookup?
13: Admiral Tom Fargo, The Hunt for Red October.
0: Oh, my goodness.
2: Oh, wow. I actually know his son.
13: Look it up, guys. It's a movie. It's Sean Connery. You hate to, you know, Canola knows so much, Billy. You can't be talking about, like, where Herbig comes from and all that stuff without talking about it in the commercial break.
0: All right. Well, it is football season, as mentioned. You are a resident football guru. We're talking with Rich Miano. UH takes to the practice field here in official capacity this week. What is the aspect of this football team that you are most looking forward to seeing come to fruition, or the thing that is most of interest to you here just a couple days out?
13: Well, it's kind of what I think about this team. I think about the retention, and I'm talking about retention of, like, the special teams coordinator, Thomas Sheffield, and, you know, you talk about Dennis Thurman coming back and Anthony Arsenault, who I think did a wonderful job. And then, you know, you only lose one coach, and even though you lose him, you get Lance Semelseva, who is a tremendous technician. He was a tremendous player. So I'm so proud that these guys remind me of the June Jones staffs, where the actual coaches have probably had other offers, but they love the program. They love the brotherhood. They love what's going on with Timmy Chang and this football program. Then you look at the retention of the players, and what excites me the most is when you have a guy like Elijah Palmer, you have Jamai Otis, you have the potential of Alessa Lagofuina, and you start talking about you know, the retention of the players, the retention of the coaches, the brotherhood, the culture, the winning that they learned from last year. When you look at that season and you encapsulate it from the start against Stanford to the win against Cal, and then two out of the three teams that left to the Pac-12, they beat those guys. It really was a special season, but I do think that they've even built on athleticism. I think they built on, you know, keeping these coordinators in terms of learning systems and techniques and all of the things you have to know as a football player. And I do think it's headed in a really positive direction. So I'm super excited about to see the results of this season and, you know, the fruition of Timmy Chang's maturation, because it has been a steady climb upwards, and it's really exciting, I think, to the people of Hawaii.
2: Two-part question from me. How concerned are you about the quarterback depth with the loss of Michael Eugenio? And do you remember the most amount of quarterbacks you guys had when you were coaching going into camp?
13: Yeah, I think at one time we had five. I remember I had Bryant Moniz, and he was playing safety, and he was like the sixth quarterback. And, you know, the coaches were like, oh, well, you know, he's not really going to play quarterback for any time soon, so you want to take him at safety. And I told those guys, and I don't want to sound like a prophet, but I said, I'll guarantee you this. I'll take him at safety because he's that athletic. But I recruited him, and I remember from Fresno City College, and I remember his coach telling me that this guy's the real deal, and that's kind of enough for me when I know coaches at that level. And sure enough, thank God Bryant Moniz went back to quarterback, because he is one of the greats that we don't talk about much. But there were six quarterbacks in that room, so two's not enough, but six is too much.
0: We're talking with Rich Miano, our resident football guru. Speaking of quarterbacks, you know, an article that was written about Jaron Keawe-Sangopolutele sort of representing this next line of great quarterbacks that are at the college level right now from the state of Hawaii. What would be your best theory as to how we have seen this evolution take place and why? Where, you know, we've had some incredible top-level talent come out of Hawaii, but for many generations, it mainly revolved around, you know, offensive, defensive line, linebacker, yourself, you know, developing as a professional defensive back. But, you know, that was kind of considered more or less the limitation with very few exceptions. And now, all of a sudden, Hawaii has become a hotbed for elite quarterback talent. How have you seen that development, and what would be your explanation for it?
13: I think people don't give enough credit to the Vince Passises, the Nalu Tungavailoas, the quarterback coaches, Kaylee Tiltons. They're such wonderful coaches, and it really almost Vince Passises almost touched every one of them. If you look at even public school quarterbacks, a lot of those guys started off at St. Louis at one time, and they were either the third string, fourth string, fifth string. So the youth, the Eva Beach clinics, too, when you start looking at even Michael Alejado, you see him in the same clinic of Tua Tagovailoa. You see Tua looking up to Marcus Mariota. So it was almost like the Jesse Sapolos, the Mark Tuinays, the Vince Monowais, the Kyle Lana-Noahs. The evolution of quarterbacks, and obviously the evolution of the passing game and of 7-on-7 and all that. But I do think Vince Passises is the godfather of almost all of these quarterbacks, and at least had something to do with the success of the quarterback play, not only at the National Football League, as you say, the Division I level, even at the high school level, but it all started kind of in Eva Beach. It all started with Vince Passises' clinics and the evolution of the passing game.
2: How do you compare Jaren to Tua? Do you think Jaren can end up being a first-round guy, a first-round pick, and have a long NFL career? How do you kind of just compare? I mean, it's going to happen now for the next 2 years, both left-handed quarterbacks, both from Hawaii. The comparisons are going to be asked every day. But how do you compare the two?
13: I would say that there's a similar comparison. Obviously, Jaren is taller. I think Tua was a better athlete at the time before he had the multiple surgeries. I do think they throw a similar ball, their anticipatory stuff, their reading of defenses, their confidence. I do think he is a potential first-round draft pick, and I do think he might have been the best freshman quarterback in the country last season. So I think the future is bright for Jaren. And there are similarities with those two. And again, those two, Nalu Tagovailoa, Vince Passises, when these kids were young, they were throwing balls, learning how to, you know, spin it, learning how to read defenses. And it's so exciting to watch these guys evolve. And Michael was in that class as well.
0: Mm-hmm. Yeah, I think that's definitely a part of the narrative here is, you know, Mike Alejado is part of this conversation as well of guys at the college level right now that are making waves. And it is a truly, truly remarkable achievement of what we have seen in the evolution of that position and the recruiting of that position out of Hawaii in college football. Rich, we appreciate it. This is great. It's great to be back on with you here on Mondays. We look forward to it. We know you got some golf trips coming up. And shame on you for scheduling golf trips during football season anyway. That we'll argue that point at another time, but we look forward to having you on more frequently here going forward.
13: Well, if you and Billy are actually going to be in residency and actually work Monday through Friday, yeah, we could talk again.
0: Yeah, no, that's the plan. Hey, Billy, are you going to be here tomorrow?
2: I'm actually off tomorrow.
0: Okay.
2: What about you,
13: Gunnar? There we go.
0: All right, Rich, have a good one, buddy.
13: See ya.
0: All right, our resident football guru, Rich Miano. A new Hawaii football podcast is coming to ESPNHonolulu.com and our YouTube channel. That's right. It is Huddle Up with the Venere Brothers, Johnny and Mark. It drops July 31st. That's this Friday. Check it out. All right, we're going to take a break. 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
15: There's apparently another water main break on Lures in Waikiki. There's one on Lures south of Kalakaua at Don Ho Lane. Lures is closed in that area. And now there's a break reported on Lures near Olawai Boulevard. The H1 in town is getting slow through parts of Kalihi, and it's slow to downtown after the Vineyard exit. It's slow from there to the Kinau exit. The H1 westbound is slow from the Kapi'olani exit to the Punahou exit in Makiki.
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0: Let's Talk Sports. Kanoa Leahy, Billy Hall here on ESPN Honolulu. Mahalo once again to our resident football guru, Rich Miano, for joining us in that last segment. If you could come back, like if you could be resurrected in another timeline, in another life, how much would you like to come back as Rich Miano?
1: Yeah, sounds like a good life.
0: Dude.
1: Yeah.
0: He's kind of got it going on. All right. But the golf trips during football season. Come on, man.
1: He didn't go anywhere this summer and he waits for UH football to start and then he's like, yeah, you know what? I'm going to start golfing tomorrow.
0: I'm going to go to Scotland.
1: Yeah. I'm going to go to Cyprus.
0: And then I'm going to go to Aspen.
1: Yeah, it's good to be Rich Miano.
0: It's good to be Rich Miano. He knows people.
1: He sure does. And he'll let you know he knows people.
0: He most definitely will. By the way, I knew who Admiral Thomas Vargo was. He was the inspiration for the commander character in Hunt for Red October.
1: And I went to school with his son.
0: Oh, really?
1: Yeah. I've actually been at their house.
0: Really?
1: Yeah.
0: Why aren't you going and getting access onto Cyprus?
1: Been a long time.
0: Like, you don't think you could just,
1: a long time ago.
0: You don't think you could just, like, hit him up?
1: Yeah,
0: like,
1: I don't have Bill's number
0: It's Billy. Remember me?
1: Yeah, we got along. He was Bill. I was Billy, so... Yeah, maybe I'll check in. Maybe I could get him so he could give us a tea time right next to Rich Miano's. How crazy would that be?
0: Oh, dude, right behind
1: him. If Rich is out there, then all of a sudden he turns around and you and I strut onto the course. Sorry, you ain't the only one, Rich.
0: Yeah. Oh, super exclusive, huh? all right, let's get to some text messages here. This texter says, problem with LeBron. No college equals less or no risk. Load management, traveling, and push-offs allowed. This texter feels like those are some of the legacy issues with LeBron James. You can't blame him for the no college thing. The rule was the rule back then. Right. He was allowed to go straight from high school. Load management, he's in his 40s, so I think it's like a little bit more permissible and forgivable if there is a load management aspect, and I don't think you can argue with the fact that of the Lakers' quote-unquote big three last year, he was the only one that was available for a good spell down the stretch and into the postseason. So I think it's probably futile to argue the ability for LeBron James to remain active in key times. There have been a few more injuries, certainly, over the last few years by comparison to earlier in his career, but I think he has proven to be
1: which you would expect. He's 57 years old.
0: I mean, exactly. I mean, for a guy who's in his 60s, not bad.
1: The thing that gets me, though, is for the amount of trash talking you do about SGA and flopping, who is the original? Who is the worst flopper in the NBA? Who has been the most egregious flopper over the last 20 years in the NBA? It's LeBron James.
0: I think that that's an unfair accusation.
1: Unfair?
0: I actually would flip it the other way.
1: Unfair?
0: I would actually flip it the other way. I think, like Shaquille O'Neal, James qualifies as one of those guys who is, physically imposing to the degree where officials did not give him the benefit of a lot.

0: out of calls. So did he sort of evolve into, trying to draw more? I agree with that assessment. But I actually think over the course of his career, if you were to go through it and comb through it, there have been many, many, many, many, many more instances where he didn't get the benefit of the call just because he's like the bigger guy.
1: I mean, we've seen him fall to the ground, flailing, holding his head, almost tears coming out of his eyes, and then you go look at replay and he wasn't even touched.
0: Yeah.
1: He's got the biggest flop highlights ever. You see, this is why we can't talk about LeBron James.
0: Exactly. Like you're guarded away, you're sealed off from the truth, and that makes it difficult to have these kinds of conversations and debates.
1: Yeah, he's not a flopper. No, good point. Good point, Kano.
0: I didn't say he's not a flopper, but I would say that there's a nuance to it. It's called nuance. Hour two coming up.
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2: Traffic on the windward side is looking okay. There is some slow traffic on Kamehameha Highway approaching Castle Junction, but it's a good ride over the Ko'olau on the Pali, the Likelike, and the H3. From the east side, expect slow traffic on the H1 when you get to the Kapi'olani exit. The west side freeways are good all the way in. Both merges are clear. Avoid Lures and Waikiki because of two water main breaks that have been reported this morning by the Board of Water Supply.
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1: Now, let's talk sports with Kanoa Leahy and Billy Hall on ESPN Honolulu. 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
4: What's up? Welcome back. Let's talk sports. Kanoa Leahy, Billy Hull here on ESPN Honolulu. 808-296-1500 is the number to call. Speaking of LeBron, destiny is a thing. And I don't know if you're into numerology or anything like that, but LeBron wore number 23 in his run-through with the Cavs. Then he went to the Heat, wore number 6. Then went back to Cleveland, wore number 23. Then went to L.A. and wore number 23. If you add up all of those jersey numbers, guess what it adds up to?
5: What?
4: 76. And now he's with the 76ers.
5: Wait a minute.
4: I'm also lying. It's 75.
5: Isn't it 75? I just did it as you were saying it. I was thinking, wait. It's 75.
4: There was somebody that posted on social media saying that it added up to 76. And I was like, no, I don't think it does. And everyone's just like, whoa, whoa, whoa. This is unbelievable, man. Destiny, destiny. It was like, no, it's 75. So if the Philadelphia 75ers had signed LeBron, this would be pretty huge news.
5: Why did he switch to 6 in Miami?
4: Oh, here we go. Happening? Musical break. Here we go, folks.
5: What?

0: is Reed. I can't hit that note.
1: You gotta keep it.
0: Ring Jason.
1: Yeah.
0: Good night, everybody.
2: All right.
0: Josh Pacheco, what was that?
2: Yeah, so, well, Josh played it.
0: Out of nowhere.
2: But Christian Ibukuro has to be credited with putting the music under Billy's singing debut, which took place late in the show on Friday. You thought it was tucked away late in the show. Minimal people would have heard it. But Chris ends up putting music to it. That was the actual audio from the end of the show last week. Now it's probably going to go viral. It's going to be a big hit. You can get it at Spotify or wherever you get your
0: probably music. Should have re-recorded the chorus. Probably need to work on that a little bit, since you know I cracked and stopped.
2: No, you nailed it.
0: Oh, man.
2: You're a natural.
0: Did I do that on Friday?
2: Yeah, you did.
0: Those Friday shows. That second hour of those Friday shows.
2: I think you were blacked out.
0: I generally do black out.
2: But I did sort of coax you into it because it was a vintage Friday Billy performance. And so I felt like, you know what, the one thing you can sort of do to like totally atone for, you know, there was times where you weren't really paying attention or like you didn't answer anything or you were trying to come up with a joke and it wasn't coming to you. And I was like, you know what you can do? You can sing the song that you wrote. You were inspired that morning upon LeBron James choosing the 76ers. You were inspired that morning and you penned the lyrics to that fantastic song.
0: I think I could do a whole song. I think I could put together four or five verses of LeBron James ring chasing for that. I think I could.
2: Are we, or is the public clamoring for four or five more verses? Hey, no, honestly, hey, I applaud you. That was fantastic. The fact that you would have the willingness to do that, put yourself out there like that, I thought it was tremendous.
0: And no pride left doing the show for 2 years. None. Nothing. Just depression.
2: Texter says, kind of sounds like Kermit the Frog. Haha. I know.
0: Oh, that's a bummer.
2: No, really? I don't think it sounded like Kermit the Frog.
0: Okay.
2: Kermit can sing. All right, so 808-296-1500 is the number to call. Texter says, leave the singing to Kanoa.
0: Don't encourage him.
2: Yeah,
0: don't encourage him.
2: Don't do it. Don't tempt me with a good time. All right, but...
0: So it's our two-year anniversary coming up.
2: On Wednesday.
0: Did you know that?
2: I did know that.
0: Are we going to do something special? What do you want to do?
2: Yeah.
0: Should we celebrate somehow?
2: I think that's why we're both actually not going to be here tomorrow, but we're back on Wednesday because we're going to take tomorrow to really focus in on putting together an elaborate production for the show Wednesday. I'm kidding. We'll try to come up with something, though.
0: Did I make the cut? Did that song make the cut?
2: Oh, without a doubt. Show moments? It may have shot to the very top, actually.
0: Oh, I don't know about that. Ooh, what are our top five moments?
2: Well,
0: are we going to come up with this for the? We'll come up with this. Why don't we do
2: what
0: this
2: are you
0: kind
2: doing?
0: Of stuff?
2: All yes, right. We're going to do this on Wednesday. Okay. We're going to do some of that stuff. All right,
0: cool.
2: All right? Yeah.
0: Cool. We should try to get some good guests too.
2: I definitely think that Billy Hall song shoots right up to the top, though.
0: Man,
2: that may be my favorite moment in the history of the show.
0: I knew Josh was teeing it up, but he came out of nowhere with that. I wasn't ready for it.
2: Definitely awkward moment with Charlie Wade is likely to get play.
0: I think that's number one.
2: It's got to be. We still have that in the system, I'm sure. But awkward moment with Charlie Wade is most definitely going to get some run, I think, on Wednesday.
0: Josh, is everything we've done over the 2 years still in the system?
2: Not everything, right? Some stuff got deleted, right?
3: Yeah, most things are still there, but not everything.
2: Okay. I don't think we have, for instance, when I referred to Tred Rosenthal as the setter for the Rainbow Wahine. I don't think that's still in there.
0: No.
2: But that would be up there.
0: That would be up there. That's a good one. Oh, yeah. We'll
2: Pacific die. Northwest,
0: Pacific
2: I think,
0: Northwest
2: is still
0: needs
2: in, there.
0: To be in there.
2: Yeah,
0: yes.
2: Yeah.
0: So.
2: Pacific Northwest! There it is.
0: Oh, it's been so long.
2: Hey, the Mariners are playing a little better now.
4: The Huskies, Seahawks, and the
0: Super Bowl.
4: If it's from Seattle, Bill is in.
2: Hard Knocks.
4: Pacific Northwest.
2: Yeah, there you go. There
0: that
2: you
0: was
2: go.
0: Amazing.
2: Wow. We that are a very musically inclined show.
0: We do some dumb things.
2: We are very dumb. We turn the dumb knob max. 808-296-1500.
0: Oh, good thing summer's almost over. We'll have sports to talk about again.
2: Well, we did it. Okay, so this LeBron thing always gets derailed because of your sheer hatred and spite for him and my sheer delusional love for him. And so I think we have to force ourselves here in this moment, while this is still a fresh story, we have to force ourselves to have a sensible conversation about LeBron James going to the 76ers and what you think the impact of that is going to be, like in all seriousness, because I think there are certain aspects of this story that you know, objectively speaking, like beyond my fandom and standum for LeBron James, that I find fascinating. The fact that LeBron James is able to keep this a secret until he announces it. And in fact, it takes many people by surprise, including, it sounds like, Rich Paul, his agent, who told Max Kellerman, and that's a heck of a podcast, by the way, the insight, especially at a time like this, is pretty remarkable. But he was saying that he felt like LeBron was leaning towards the Miami Heat. That seemed to be a lot of the chatter coming through, especially coming out of Miami. Maybe it was wishful thinking. Of course, they had that introductory press conference, you know, faux pas, where they posted this YouTube stream link prematurely, and so a lot of people were speculating, oh, did that have something to do with him not going to Miami? If you were to just put, take all of the other feelings and emotions aside, if you were to just lay all of the teams that were reportedly in the mix here, from Golden State to Cleveland to Philly to Miami, wherever else you wanted to include, if you were to just lay them down on the table with their situations, their lineups, their personnel, assuming everybody is healthy, Philadelphia, to me, was clearly the best team from a basketball sense that he could pick, right?
0: Yeah, I think so. I mean, I was excited to see what he looked like in Miami with Bam and Giannis, but I don't know exactly what they'd be able to put around that team. But yeah, I think this is now one of the best starting lineups, obviously, in the Eastern Conference. I'm very interested about the fit of this whole team because, well, one, injuries are going to play a big role. How much are these guys going to play together?
2: A lot of load management coming. Joel Embiid and LeBron.
0: But two, there's also the Jaylen Brown thing of, wasn't the whole thing about Jaylen Brown is he wanted his team? He didn't want to play with Jason Tatum because he really started to enjoy it kind of being his team and him being the guy. And didn't he want to be the guy? Wasn't part of that the talk that, you know, I guess I don't know who exactly you believe, but certainly not going to be his team in Philadelphia. How is that fit going to be? You know, they've kind of been going at each other in the past. LeBron said some things about, or Jaylen said some things about LeBron's kids. So I don't know. I'm sure maybe they say on the outside, oh yeah, no problem, whatever. But how's that relationship? How's that dynamic going to work? You know, you have these Maxey and Edgecombe. What's going to happen to Edgecombe? Edgecombe's going to become like the fourth or fifth option. What's he going to be exactly in that lineup? Is he just going to be kind of a defensive wing guy while everyone else gets to touch the ball? So I'm a little interested with the fit. I also don't think this necessarily makes them the best team in the Eastern Conference because, again, how many games are they going to play? Is this team really going to be healthy through an entire Eastern Conference playoffs to get to the finals? I'm not so sure. So it does make Philly, I think, one of the most you're going to look forward to watching them as much as any team in the league. But at the same time, does that make them the best team? Does that make them the best team in the East? I'm not necessarily sure.
2: I think it that first five, you're right to specify the starting five, that starting lineup. I think that is as imposing as any starting five, not just in the East, but in the league. But yeah, it the depth after that, you know, we'll see kind of how that comes to fruition. I think it makes them the most interesting team in the East. Maybe not the best team, but it makes them clearly the most interesting team in the East. And that's something that LeBron has been somewhat masterful at, right? Is, you know, very conveniently placing him in these positions where he is going to be at the center of attention. He is going to be the at the epicenter of interest. And I think that the Philadelphia 76ers become clearly the most interesting team because of that lineup. Now, do they have pieces, especially in that first five, that sort of overlap skill set-wise? Yeah, I think, you know, Edgecombe, LeBron, Jaylen Brown, I mean, those are guys that could, you know, between that two and four position, and you can include one, you can include five sometimes for LeBron, but those are guys who have, you know, similar sensibilities, similar ball-handling skill sets, perhaps. But I think that in this day and age of quote-unquote positionless basketball becoming more and more the trend, I don't think that's a bad thing, right? I mean, look at the New York Knicks, they've had, you know, at the wing positions, and there's overlap there, too. Like, I think that serves them well in this day and age. So I'm not really concerned about that. I don't think that playing alongside LeBron James is going to be a bad thing for VJ Edgecombe, right, from a learning experience. I think that LeBron is and has proven to be very happy and more than gratified when given the opportunity to defer to other people, right? To set up other people. He is his passing is probably his greatest skill, which is why it's so remarkable that he's the all-time leading scorer in the league. And so I think that plugging him in there fits. Like, I don't think it's going to be a bad thing. I don't think that it's, like, you know, going to restrict Jaylen Brown or it's going to somehow block off the development of VJ Edgecombe. I don't really see that. I see him as being a guy that can help to facilitate and get the best out of those guys. I don't think it's going to be a situation where there's not enough basketball oxygen to go around. I just don't see that. And I do believe that LeBron's been around the game long enough to understand, like, he's not going to choose the team where he's going to have beef with their main signee earlier in the offseason in Jaylen Brown. There was a little bit of that with Jaylen Brown in Boston, though. There was a little bit of that, you know, butting heads of at least ideals of whose team is this. It seemed like he really enjoyed when it was his team this past season. He said as much on a stream where he had the most fun this year. And it's like, well, didn't you win a championship just a few years ago? And weren't you the NBA Finals MVP? Like, that wasn't fun. And so a lot of people read into that, and probably more so than what was necessary. And then I think the Celtics also found themselves a little bit exposed when, you know, the Giannis talks broke down, and obviously Jaylen Brown was involved with that, and so you had some misgivings in terms of the feelings between the player and the front office. And then, of course, you have this apron situation. Jaylen Brown was signed before the new structure of the salary cap in the NBA was agreed upon, and so you start finding yourselves as a franchise and as a team considering, all right, is it in our best interest to invest so much money in just two guys, basically, Jason Tatum and Jaylen Brown, or do we need to give ourselves a little bit more freedom of movement, financially speaking? And so all of those things factored into Jaylen Brown ultimately getting dealt, Paul George being more of a stopgap, I think, for Boston, and Jaylen Brown finding himself, yeah, in another position where he's not necessarily night in and night out going to be that number one option. But I don't think from a winning standpoint that's necessarily a bad thing. Is it going to be something that Jaylen Brown can lock into? Is it something that he's going to feel good about? That remains to be seen. But I don't think that is going to be a bad thing for Philly if he's able to jump on board.
0: So where would you put Philly? Where would you rank them amongst the teams in the East?
2: So who are we talking about? Yeah, you have the defending Knicks got to be given the respect as number one, right?
0: The Pistons are coming off a 60-win season.
2: The Pacers are about to come
0: Celtics,
2: back.
0: You have the Celtics. The Pacers are going to get Halliburton back. Yeah. Giannis just joined the Heat. You've got the Kawhi maybe joining the Raptors. I mean, the East all of a sudden kind of loaded.
2: And the East is interesting. I think if everybody is healthy, I think the East is absolutely going to be fascinating to watch here this season. But I would put the Sixers probably number two behind the Knicks. I think the Knicks have to be given the respect because they're the defending champs. They've been there. They've done that. The Philadelphia 76ers have not necessarily, even though, you know, they had that incredible comeback against the Celtics. And it was just ironic that ultimately Jaylen Brown gets dealt to the Sixers, which is just I didn't really understand that move and decision by the Celtics to do that. But I would have to put the 76ers, just based on that starting five, I'd have to put them in that number two position. Although, keep your eye on Indiana, because the Pacers are going to be right back in the mix with a healthy Halley. And yeah, those other teams that you mentioned, man, the East is going to be kind of banging this year.
0: Yeah, and then you got obviously the draft picks, A.J. DeBonta going to Washington, Caleb Wilson going to the Bulls. Like, this might be, wow, is this like the most exciting the Eastern Conference has been in the last, I don't know. I mean, the West has dominated for a long time. And look, I'm still putting Oklahoma City and San Antonio as the top two teams in the league. I know the Knicks won the championship. I'd still put OKC and San Antonio 1-2, but you kind of – the rest of the teams in the West haven't really done a whole lot this offseason, right? Like Denver hasn't really done a lot. No. Minnesota wasn't able to kind of really make that move. Who else are we talking about in the West? The Rockets, the Lakers, obviously. I mean,
2: do you push Portland up to any degree?
0: Holy moly, I'm just sitting here. The East has completely taken over the NBA, hasn't it? wouldn't you say, going into next season?
2: Like
0: the
2: West, from an interest standpoint?
0: Yes. Yeah.
2: Yeah.
0: Like all of a sudden, the West seems, I'm just sitting here as we talk about it, the West seems kind of boring, and the East sounds amazing. Like, I think the Eastern Conference is going to be incredible. Again, you mentioned, what, Kawhi's going to Toronto? Look at Toronto. You can't forget about Toronto. If Kawhi ends up going there, and I know the healthy thing with him as well, but yeah, the East is very, very exciting. I'm trying to, when is the last time we've said this about the NBA? It's been a long time. The West has been the dominant conference for a long time. All the superstars are heading East.
2: Yeah. You know, I think Minnesota could be kind of interesting. Like, how's that, you know, LaMelo and Anthony Edwards dynamic going to play out? You know, that could be kind of interesting. They become a bit of a must-see team for all of the right and the wrong reasons. But I agree with you. I think the movement in the East has turned it into where there are more interesting storylines right now. But when push comes to shove and you're measuring the best teams in the league, like Denver, when they're healthy and all of that is clicking, like they're still going to be right there. Who knows what the Lakers are going to ultimately look like. We know that they're going to look pretty pale. That's all we know here at the when the season starts. But we don't know exactly how that's going to play out. You know, Portland will be upgraded with a healthy Dame Lillard as well. And they've made some moves. So I think when push comes to shove, there's still going to be a legitimate amount of power and strength in the West, not the least of which is with San Antonio and OKC. But I think from an interest storyline standpoint, that's what makes this decision by LeBron, if you were surprised by it or not, so fascinating, is because it adds to a list of storylines that I totally agree with you. Just make the Eastern Conference more interesting than it's been in a long time.
0: Yeah.
2: We still have a caller on the line? All right. We have Alan from Eva Beach, 808-296-1500 is the number. Alan, thanks for waiting. What's up?
1: Hey, thanks, Kanoa and Billy. Good morning. Thanks for taking my call. I have a question, but it's kind of boring, so I'm kind of build up some backstory to it.
2: Okay.
1: My wife's cousin is an Iolani grad, and she ended up going to Seattle U for her, you know, for college, and lived in Seattle for a while. So she became a really big, and still is a big, Seattle Seahawks fan and Mariners fan, and basically anything Seattle. So I keep, you know, that song you did, that simply that Pacific Northwest song.
2: Yeah.
1: I just wonder, is that available like for download anywhere, or? I just got to catch it when you play it and record it or something.
2: Yeah,
1: I told her about it. I told her about it, and I think she would find it really neat. To just hear
2: it. Yeah, and, I don't know. I don't think you can, just get it on Spotify, unfortunately.
1: Okay. And I have another kind of fun fact, but it's one of those I say it. I don't know if you're going to be like, oh, why you got to mention that? Or I feel like it's been so long that it might just be not a big deal, but another thing is you actually had a little fender bender with her mom a long time
2: ago. I did?
1: I mean, was it? Yeah, it wasn't a bad, like, major kind. I think he just kind of backed in or something into her car and ended up having to call Uncle Jim Leahy.
2: Really?
1: It wasn't consensual.
0: This is amazing.
1: Yeah, but I don't know if you were, like, just out of high school or already at in college, but I hear the story all the time.
0: Oh, that's did he funny. Have his license?
1: Yeah. Right. But all right, yeah. I always hear the song and I'm like, oh man, it'd be nice to get this for my, you know, for my wife's cousin. But
2: well, the episodes are posted on Spotify, so at the very least, played it today. Okay. You know, we were talking over it a little bit, but. So you can at least, you know, get the episode and send that to her and you know, tell her when the song plays. That would be one way that she could at least hear it. But, yeah, we haven't put it out as a single, unfortunately, to this point. Yeah, maybe we will.
1: Okay.
2: Popular demand,
1: all right? Yeah, she lives in Florida now, but she was lived in Seattle for a while after college, worked for Boeing, and and then now she's working out in Florida, but yeah, she comes visit once in a while.
2: We'll let her know when we do an Atlantic Southeast version of the song.
1: Dude, thanks, guys.
0: Do you know any more details about this car accident?
2: No, sorry.
0: Like where it
2: we
0: was.
2: Lost Alan. Sorry, we lost Alan.
1: All right.
0: Thanks for calling.
1: You guys have a good day.
0: Yeah, you too.
2: See you, Alan. Fender bender.
0: Do you remember this?
2: I don't recall that.
0: There's been a lot of them?
2: No, there have been two sort of auto incidents I've been a part of that I can recall.
0: Okay, do you want to mention them? Were they around that time? Could it possibly have been one of those? Do you want to discuss it?
2: No. I don't think it would have been. Well, I don't think it would have been. So there was one. Okay, here's the story.
0: Okay, here we go. Come on, I can tell.
2: Well, this is, I don't know if this is related or not. Okay. And this wasn't exactly just like a little Manini fender bender. I had bought a, you know, per the rules of anyone that grows up in Hawaii, I had bought a new Toyota Tacoma.
0: Okay. Oh, really?
2: Yeah, yeah. Well, I mean, you know, I grew up in Hawaii. And per the rules, I immediately put dual exhaust on it because that's also a rule, especially if you're Portuguese. And so I had a brand new Toyota Tacoma. I mean, we're talking like days old. I had already put the slapped the dual exhaust on there, days old. And I'm driving. I drove home. I was living kind of in the off of Montserrat, sort of Diamond Head area at the time. So I was working at KHON. I had driven home between newscasts just for to grab food. And I'm driving back to the station, a car that was, you know, some of those side streets in Kaimuki, like I was driving towards Kapahulu Avenue, and a car had run a stop sign, and I was on one of the main stretches of road, and so I'm driving, and the car pulls out in front of me. I ended up sort of like T-boning the car with my brand spanking new Toyota Tacoma. Thankfully, everyone was okay. It wasn't a high speed, you know. Thankfully, I was following. I was abiding by the speed limits and all of that stuff. So, it was nobody was hurt, but it was you know a pretty significant accident where they had to take my car in and I needed a loaner for several weeks and they had to fix it all up and all that stuff. So it was an ordeal, insurance and all of that. But that is probably the one that stands out the most. But I wouldn't necessarily categorize that as a fender bender in the traditional sense.
0: Oh, okay.
2: I mean, my fender was bent, but it was seriously bent. You know what I mean?
0: Okay. Oh, no.
2: But I don't know if that was the one that they're referring to.
0: Interesting.
2: Yeah.
0: What was the other one? I'll bring that one up.
2: The other one was...
0: You caused it?
2: Yeah. The other one was when I was younger. I was younger driving...
0: This sounds like this
2: driving
0: might be
2: my dad's truck.
0: Okay.
2: Yeah.
0: I wasn't
2: paying attention for a hot moment, and I sort of, like, veered off the road. Also, Kaimuki. Kaimuki's been tough luck for me. And I kind of ran over a Kiawe stump, and the axle broke. So it was basically a they qualified it as a total loss because the axle was broken.
0: No.
2: Yeah. And it was, like, a Chevy Silverado, really cool truck.
0: Well, I'll tell you real quick, like, 2 weeks after I got my license, I got on my first dented the complete side of my mom's Ford Explorer. I did it on the front gate at Iolani School, driving in front of a whole bunch of people that I knew that saw me bang the entire side of my car on that big front gate at Iolani. I just took the turn a little too quick. You know, you're just starting out, and sometimes you take those turns and you turn too soon.
2: And you hit the gate, but it was open.
0: It was open, so I clipped it.
2: Oh, okay.
0: And I did it in front of probably 40 to 50 students, most of whom I knew. It was one of the most horrifying things in my life. 2 weeks after I got my license.
2: Oh, my goodness. This texter says, this is Alan texting in. Kanoa, the fender bender was around 94, 95, so I was still in high school. Trying to remember. Maybe I blocked it from my memory.
0: Yeah. Kanoa's forgotten a lot of things from those days.
2: I've covered it up. All right.
0: Wow, who knew we were going to go down that
2: great
0: path?
2: Great to hear from Alan.
0: Top 5 car accidents you caused.
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7: Down the leeward coast from Makaha to Kapolei. The H2 is good. Fort Weaver's clear from Eva Beach to the freeway. And the freeway traffic is moving at the speed limit all the way in. Both merges are clear. From the east side, traffic's good all the way now. Had a slowdown earlier on the H1 by UH, but it's gone. Traffic's back to speed. And windward traffic is looking good on the Poly, the Likei Likei, and the H3.
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0: Oh, we're getting more details. We're getting more details.
1: Yeah, yeah.
0: Do you remember?
1: There's more. Alan is texting in. He is hellbent on making sure that he jars my memory of this little fender bender incident that occurred apparently when I was like in high school. He says it was at Iolani School at the drop off lane. I don't recall this. I really don't.
0: Oh man!
1: Wow. I've already gone through my entire Carfax history. So, but I don't really remember this. Yeah, my apologies. I'm sorry.
0: What car were you driving in high school?
1: If I bent someone's fender. It was a Honda Civic, my parents' old Honda Civic.
0: That's the first car I drove.
1: I think it's the first car for a lot of people.
0: Yeah.
1: It's like the only one that parents are like, I think we can trust you driving this. It's a little cheaper, a little more affordable.
0: When
1: to
0: it
1: fix.
0: Gets busted up, we
1: yeah,
0: can
1: yeah,
0: maybe.
1: Yeah. And then my dad's like, no, you know what? You've earned it. Drive my Silverado. Crack.
0: Oh, no.
1: Yeah.
0: Oh, my dad had a, there was no air conditioning. It was an 85 Ford Bronco. I got to drive that around a little bit. Man, that thing was the most gas guzzling Ford Bronco ever. That probably cost me. I remember this is way back in 19, I can't remember when it was, but we were the first. Do you remember 76 had $50 of gas and you got a free ultimate cheeseburger? They had this, yeah. And I remember filling up the Ford Bronco. The lady working said we were the first car that got the full $50
1: really?
0: On one fill up. Yeah.
1: Oh, wow.
0: And this is way back.
1: Imagine how many burgers people would be getting now. Like filling up a moped, getting a free burger. Texter says, 808-296-1500, the number, by the way. Texter says, aside from that high note, Billy carried a tune, and Canoa's pipes are proven. Any chance for a duet? It could make history with the likes of Sonny and Cher or Rogers and Parton.
0: All
1: right. Wow. All right. You're Cher. I'm Sonny.
0: Whatever. As long as we make some money.
1: Texter says, watch the Rich Miano on the Long Game podcast, an automatic must-see TV epic dissection of Rich Miano's storied life. Yeah, that was a good episode of the Long Game with Mark Carpenter at H&N. Really good podcast, good interviews, great conversations. And yeah, Rich Miano's story is amazing. I don't think that is, you know, beyond him being a good buddy of ours and someone who I've long respected, like his story is objectively really incredible. And for him to have not played football and then get discovered while he is and quite literally like standing on the diving board at Kaiser High School by the Lee brothers and recruited to play football, and it would change the course of his sports career, of his life. And here he is now, a resident football guru. What if Rich Miano was joining us as our resident diving guru? It'd be a whole different show dynamic, you know?
0: When's the last time you think Rich Miano wore a Speedo?
1: This morning. Yeah. No, I don't put it past him. I still think he has a drawer full. That's my personal thought. This texter says, we were talking about Wednesday will be our 2-year anniversary show. Not just ours, but also Gary in the morning as well. And so that morning will be kind of a fun celly maybe of some of our past faux pas. Those are the fun parts, right? Yes. When we mess up. And so this texter's bringing up when you called Larry Beal Gary.
0: Oh, yes. When I called Larry Gary. Oh, no.
1: Yeah.
0: That's got to go in there.
1: Don't worry. It's only
0: Larry
1: Beal.
0: The good thing
1: is
0: Larry didn't take
1: it. It's only sportscasting legend, yeah. Larry Beal.
0: The good thing is Larry Beal didn't take it personally or anything. Totally no big deal. It's not like you brought it up another 10 times interview.
1: Yeah, yeah. That was an
0: idea. Did I do that, man? I really am bad at this.
1: No, but it's okay. He was only on SportsCenter. 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We deliver aloha. We'll do a little minor or major when we come back. 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
3: Traffic continues to improve around Oahu. There is one new accident. It's in town on Kinau at Pi'ikoi. Backups are building on both. Board of Water Supply is reporting 2 water main breaks in Waikiki, both on Lures, one near Don Ho Lane, the other one near Alawai Boulevard. If you're going to be on the H2 today, a heads up, there are going to be lane closures on the H2 freeway southbound from Pineapple Road to Kauka Boulevard for utility work.
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0: What's up? Welcome back. Let's talk sports. Kanoa, Billy, ESPN, Honolulu, 808-296-1500 is the number to call or text. Texter says, besides Larry being Gary, did Lori Santee call Billy Bobby? I think that did happen. By the way, both are Flem fines.
1: Did we not fine her
0: this
1: for that?
0: Texter said.
1: We should have fined her for that.
0: Yeah, she definitely deserved a fine under those circumstances. All right, well, we haven't done this in a little while, but, you know, we got a little time here in this seg, so let's go ahead and play a little Mina or Meja.
2: Kanoa and Billy ask, is it Mina or Meja?
0: All right, Billy, we're going to start here. There's some ground that we still have to cover. We haven't covered this in a little while. Yeah, you bobbing your head to a nice little music bed beat. But the Mountain West Conference announced its men's basketball and women's basketball tournament formats and dates. The women's basketball tournament will take place actually preceding the men's basketball tournament. It will culminate on the first day of the men's basketball tournament, but both will have similar formats. All 10 teams make it. Top six earn early buys, so the bottom four seeds, in essence, play off to make it into the quarterfinal brackets. A little bit different from the women's volleyball postseason tournament in the Mountain West, where only the top four teams make it to the conference tourney. It's just a semifinal and championship format. And so, Mina or Meja, the Mountain West men's and women's basketball tournament formats.
1: Got to be Meja. Everyone makes the tournament, right? We talked about it 2 years ago when Hawaii was going through a difficult season where, hey, if you can just make the tournament, you can erase a whole bad season's of fortunes in 3 or 4 days in March in a conference tournament. So for me, the fact that every team makes it into the tournament, I'd say that's Meja.
0: Yeah, I think it's Meja. It's indicative of the Mountain West having had some success in getting multiple teams into the national postseason and into the NCAA tournament. And so obviously this is their way of saying, hey, look, let's everybody join in together and give ample opportunity to everybody to try to see if they can duplicate that. They're not going to be able to duplicate what they did a couple of years ago where they got like, you know, six teams or seven teams in or whatever it was. But this is definitely a swing to try to get multiple teams in there. And the Mountain West actually has a little bit of a track record there. So I do think it's Meja to know that you're going to play in the postseason and at least have an opportunity to win a conference tournament right off the bat. That is Meja. But what do you think about the women's volleyball only having four teams that go?
1: At first it seemed a little weird, but then I realized most of the times Hawaii would have been a one seed or a two seed and they would have got a bye to the semifinals in the Big West tournament and only had to play twice anyway. So yeah, I mean, you'd like to see maybe two more teams get in there and extend it a little bit. Cause I don't know, everyone goes for a tournament and then there's basically what, three matches and it's over. That seems a little short to me. Maybe I'd like to see two more in there, but. Yeah, it's not. I'd say that's a little more minor than this.
0: All right, next one. A UNC football general manager Michael Lombardi, the right-hand man for UNC second-year head coach Bill Belichick, has been placed on administrative leave by the university. Mina or Meja?
1: For me personally, Mina, because it's North Carolina football and Bill Belichick, and I don't think they're headed in any kind of good direction anyway, but probably Meja, just because I think this thing's going to blow up probably spectacularly here at some point, and this, maybe there's the seedings of this. I don't know exactly why he's being put on administrative leave, but yeah, I think this is probably just another in the long line of things are going to happen in North Carolina football where it's ultimately not going to end well with Bill Belichick.
0: Yeah, I think it's Meja just from the standpoint of, like, it's yet another thing that works as a distraction, right? You have Bill Belichick and his personal relationship that has been a distraction through year one, and now it's year two, right? This is the time where it's like, all right, everyone, year one was a fluke. Now we're on track. I am one of the legendary coaches in the history of football. We'll figure it out. And here now his right-hand man, his GM, is put on administrative leave. According to reports, the decision stems from a human resources complaint filed by a former UNC front office employee. This is according to ESPN's Pete Thamel. So, you know, do with that what you will. But I think it's Meja just because, yeah, it's like this thing doesn't seem to be working. And in fact, if anything, it feels like it's just becoming more and more chaotic each passing week. And so maybe there'll be a little bit of a better team out there on the field this year. But, I mean, Bill Belichick, who was always the stickler, right? Like, he was the major proponent of no distractions, work only, football is football, nothing else gets in the way. And this guy has allowed everything else to get into the way. That's why I think it's Meja.
1: imagine that being your attitude, and then you're like, you know what? I'm going to be a college football coach. Yeah, good luck with that. This was doomed from the start.
0: All right. We didn't get to this. This was last week, but Diego Pavia released by the Ravens. They wanted to make room to bring on somebody else onto the roster. But Diego Pavia, a lot of bluster there. You know, he's kind of shown some of his colors to maybe not be the you know, the nicest and coolest guy ever. Some character questions, I think, based on certainly what happened in the aftermath of the Heisman Trophy ceremony. But Diego Pavia getting released by the Ravens, minor or major?
1: Minor, below average quarterback getting released in July. Who cares?
0: Yeah, I'm with you. Minor, he is an undersized dude. I think it was long odds for him to make it into the league to begin with. And so, yeah, I'm not heartbroken by it. In fact, there's a part of me that feels like, you know, maybe there's a little bit of karma going on over here. All right, next one. Jeff Kent, Andrew Jones, Carlos Beltran all inducted into the Baseball Hall of Fame this weekend. Minor or major?
1: Minor.
0: Did that class not resonate with you?
1: Class in the history of the world. Jeff Kent, who actually didn't get in, he got in on whatever they call the, I don't know, after you get done, you don't make a certain amount of time, they let you in.
0: These guys they let everybody in.
1: Yeah. Jeff Kent, Andrew Jones, and Carlos Beltran, all solid players to have on your fantasy baseball team in 2006.
0: Yeah, it didn't really do it for me. I mean, hey, look, congratulations to them. They are known names, but you can almost take this stance with every class, right? Especially a class that doesn't have like that superstar. It's like, well, there's always going to be something that falls a little short with the Baseball Hall of Fame when you have some of the individuals who are not in the Hall of Fame when you're inducting these other kind of guys. It's like, well, if Jeff Kent's in there, Barry Bonds probably should be in there,
1: just
0: right?
1: Make a like steroid Barry Bonds wing. Should, just make put a steroid wing. Steroid wing.
0: Yeah.
1: Get it done already.
0: Dishonorable induction. There you go. That solves all the problems. All right, this one I wanted to get to for a little while with you. ESPN voted Adai Mara out of Michigan the, quote, most disappointing rookie of the Las Vegas NBA Summer League. Billy, your thoughts?
1: Not a big deal. I'm more worried about Oklahoma City rookie Andy Mara, as I called him on the show once.
0: That's right.
1: Yeah. You know what? Tough way to start, but it's only the summer league. Not a huge deal. He can bounce back.
0: Yeah. I think that it's kind of major. Only because he was, you know, obviously a first round pick. 7'3", there are a lot of people that were thinking like, oh, this guy could be a veritable Wemby stopper. Not saying that he can't develop into that still, but it was an inauspicious start to his NBA career. And I think I would be concerned because he just showed a lot of tentativeness and also showed some like inability to adjust on defense and kind of a little bit of a lack of basketball IQ. He's a great passer, showed that in college. The NBA, obviously, a little bit different caliber of athlete. So reason for concern, but agreed with you. Like, it's just the summer league. There's a long time for this guy to develop. But I would say it's major just because they need that guy. They need that secondary big guy, I think.
1: Look how happy you are. I can just
0: tell
1: you what you're talking about.
0: No.
1: Unbelievable.
0: No. Can you tell I'm smiling by the way that I'm talking? All right. Minor or major? The Odyssey. Did you see this movie? How would you characterize it? Minor or major?
1: Canola, I saw the movie yesterday. Incredible. Incredible. Words don't describe it. Here's how I know it's one of the best movies I've ever seen. For the first time in my life, I forgot to eat the popcorn that was in front of me, and I left more mochi crunch in that box than I ever have in my entire life, because you never leave the Kaki Mochi in the box. You always make sure, even if you leave some popcorn, you always eat all the Kaki Mochi. I had Kaki Mochi everywhere by the time it was done. I forgot to eat my food. I was so into the movie the whole time. It is one of the best movies I've ever seen. Matt Damon, just go down the list of actors and actresses in this movie. Incredible performances, incredible story, incredible the way it was shot. Christopher Nolan, just an all-time
0: great
1: movie.
0: Did you see it on the
1: big
0: screen, the IMAX screen, or
1: yes,
0: the Titan, whatever?
1: The Titan Lux.
0: At Ward?
1: Yes, I did. Saw it at Ward.
0: Yeah.
1: It was incredible.
0: I think you have to see that movie on that big screen. Yeah. I saw it, unfortunately, on the standard screen. It was still unbelievable. The sound itself.
1: Oh, you should see it again.
0: I'm going to see it again. Yeah. It was a remarkable cinematic achievement, all right? I don't talk in those terms, but it shoots right up into my top five movies of all time. It was that kind of good, in my opinion. There are a lot of people that are debating whether or not it stayed true to the literature, and there were some creative licensing decisions that were made by Christopher Nolan,
1: yeah,
0: as compared to the actual story by Homer. But it was just an incredible movie that had all of the elements of things that I love about movies. Like, when you are comparing a movie that you just saw to, like, was it possibly better than Gladiator, which, like, mm-hmm. might be in that, like, top position of my favorite films of all time, and obviously very similar stories in essence, but it just, it hit so many incredible notes, the practical effects versus, you know, just this overwhelming level of CGI stuff. Like, the way Christopher Nolan operates, he is, I think, the filmmaker of our generation, and he just continues to do it, like, and top himself. And this was maybe his greatest achievement, to shoot it on an IMAX camera, which is incredibly difficult, to have it tailor-made for that large screen for viewing. Like, man, it just... Everything about it was good. I watched it by myself, all right? I'll go to a movie by myself. I'm willing to admit that. Yeah. I watched it by myself. I get to hog all the popcorn to myself, all that kind of stuff. But I was watching, and I let out an audible at one part. And we're going to say no spoilers here, but the story's 3,000 years old, so let's also take that into consideration. But I did let out an audible. Watching the movie by myself, I let out an audible, yeah, at one point. Like, there was one point in the movie, you'll know it when you see it, where there's just like a back and forth in dialogue, and I was just like, yeah! And I did that by myself, watching the movie.
1: I was actually reading some stuff after I got done watching it, and there are some scenes, and I don't want to spoil it, so I'll tell you off air, but
0: 3,000 years old.
1: That they weren't CGI, where you would have thought it was CGI, and it wasn't. And it's incredible to even just think of the way they shot this film. It's from start to finish, it's 3 hours long, and I thought it was 2 hours. I couldn't believe, I knew the story was ending, but it went by so fast. The length wasn't a problem at all. It truly was. I did the same thing where when I got done, it was one of those movies where I got in the car and I didn't want to talk to my wife. I just wanted to think about it for 20 minutes. Like, I just wanted to think about what I just saw. It's incredible. And I did the same thing where I spent, you know, part of the time after the movie was done, just comparing it to Gladiator and which one I liked more. And I might say The Odyssey.
0: It's
1: at least right there neck and neck with Gladiator.
0: I think what was in question for me was, how was Christopher Nolan going to make it pay off? Like, The Odyssey is known, as this poem written by Homer that was based on a story that was basically just told verbally over the course of generations. And it was just such a long and arduous journey for Odysseus, and to make it in film form, like, to keep it within the confines of 3 hours, I think that story is remarkable. That's an achievement of itself. But I was wondering, like, how is he going to make it feel like the Odyssey was as extensive and as crazy and arduous a journey as it was in the book? How is he going to encapsulate that and then make it pay off to where it felt like, oh man, this is the end of this, like, you know, this journey for Odysseus that felt like it was an eternity, right? With so many twists and turns. Oh. And he accomplished it. And that was, to me, just the craziest part, was how he was able to, is it detail for detail along with the book in every sense? No. But it, to me, captured it enough to where it felt like, oh, okay, this was 20 years away from his wife and his family and his home in Ithaca. Like, it was 20 years that he was gone, and man, how was he able to survive? And all of that stuff actually hit. Mm-hmm. It really was accomplished.
1: I've heard the complaints and the nitpicking of some of the things in it, and it's like, if you can't just sit down and enjoy that movie, I don't know what to tell you.
0: Did the amount of Uber celebrities that were playing roles in this bother you?
1: Not at all, because they were great. They were great. I didn't have any problem with it whatsoever.
0: Yeah,
1: it was
0: some
1: awesome.
0: Great performances. Matt Damon, man.
1: Oh man,
0: what do we do with Matt Damon here? Because he's got some movies, dude. Like, Matt Damon has put together a catalog where, I mean, I've got multiple Matt Damon movies that are like in my top 10 type of thing. Rounders, Good Will Hunting. This.
1: I put Ocean's 11 in it.
0: Ocean's 11 is probably up there. I don't know if you would see. That's the thing about Matt Damon. There are a lot of movies that he's been in, not necessarily like the main role. Right.
1: He's also got, you know, the Bourne movies. Like, he's done a lot. But he's made some great ones.
0: All right, Matt Damon or Tom Cruise?
1: All right, we need 20 minutes. We don't have enough time.
0: Okay. All right.
1: We should probably take a break.
0: Because Matt Damon was also in Saving Private Ryan, but would that be considered a Matt Damon movie?
1: That's the thing.
0: I don't think so.
1: Same with Oppenheimer.
0: True. Yeah. All right. Well, we don't have enough time. All right. Well, we'll do it tomorrow. Oh, wait. Wednesday.
1: Anniversary show.
0: Yeah. More Matt Damon talk. All right. We're going to take a break. Our best and worst when we come back.
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4: 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We deliver aloha.

0: All right, welcome back. Let's talk sports. Kanoa Leahy, Billy Hull here on ESPN Honolulu. That was a majorly fun segment, that last segment. And this one's always fun because it's the last one. Time for our best and worst. Let's go.
1: Best and worst.
0: All right, we'll do our best first.
2: Yeah, we'll do the best first. Right. I want to shout out everyone that was involved in the 5-0 Classic Volleyball Tournament over the weekend. It's this giant volleyball tournament they have at the convention center. All levels play. Even Luis Takanoko was out there playing in the open against Kupono Fei, which I got to watch on
0: Saturday. Newly married Luis Takanoko.
2: Newly married Luis Takanoko. Fairly new dad, Kupono Fei. Larry Tuileta was out there. A lot of fun, but I want to say a shout out. I ran into Robin Amo, and it was the first time I'd seen her since the day that she stepped down as volleyball coach, and that was obviously a really tough ordeal, but to see her, and she looked great, she was happy, she's enjoying life, and it was just really good to see. I know how difficult of a situation that was, and so to get a chance to catch up with her and talk to her, I'm really, really glad that I saw her, and really, really glad to see that she's doing pretty well.
0: Yeah, I mean, not having the stresses of every day having to be the head coach of that program, I'm glad to hear that she's... you know, kind of getting into the enjoyment part of that, not having to deal with that on a daily basis. My best, this was just kind of cool. I thought Josh Pastner, the head coach for UNLV men's basketball, did something kind of cool. Of course, there's all this talk about ownership groups in Las Vegas for an NBA franchise, but he basically went in front of the media and in an interview said, hey, look, there's people that are trying to get in on ownership of an NBA team here, but that costs billions of dollars. How about you pitch in a fraction of that, and you could basically have an ownership stake in UNLV running Rebels basketball? And it was a plea for NIL donorship. And I thought the angle he took on it was actually really effective. And I think that that could be something that will probably pay some dividends and maybe could be sold and packaged in a similar way by other programs too.
2: Yeah. People are thinking outside the box. That's what you got to do these days.
0: Yeah, that's right. Speaking of outside the box, my worst, Mike Vrabel showed up to his press conference the other day, and he was carrying a little dog. That's right. Mike Vrabel, who played at Ohio State along with Kirk Herbstreit, by the way, and so maybe taking a page out of the Kirk Herbstreit book of PR sensibilities and having a dog accompany him fresh off of the controversy that involved he and Diana Russini. Reportedly having an affair in the off season, but you know what? Yeah. You have a cute little dog with you. That'll change everything.
2: I mean, really, I saw that and it was kind of cringeworthy.
0: That's my worst. What about yours?
2: My worst is unfortunately this hit close to home last night. There was a mass shooting at Seattle Center. It was during an event called the Bite of Seattle, which is a bunch of food trucks out there on the lawn. This is Seattle Center down by the Space Needle. I've actually been to this multiple times in the last decade, and the shooting happened right near the fountain. So it's this huge fountain that all the kids and the families, usually you walk through, you get your food, and you go hang out at the fountain, and very, very

0: sad. I think 3 people have died. 4 people were injured last I heard. And just, we got to do better. Tough look for, it's a tough look for my city, Seattle, and just another, you know, tough mass shooting. And we just got to do better. Yeah. I don't know what the answer is exactly, but we all have to come together and try to do something because very, very unfortunate. And this one hitting so close to home where I've been a bunch before, it was very, very tough. So yeah, doing, we got
1: to
0: be better.
1: Doing nothing is not going to solve this. There needs to be change. And, yeah, doing better at the very least. We have to have that kind of mindset. So, all right, that's it for us. Have a good one, everybody.
0: See you.
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5: 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In this hour, Michigan basketball head coach Mike Boynton Jr., Michigan basketball's Trey McKinney and Elliot Cadeau, plus latest news and more. And now, it's Rich Eisen.

0: Well, hey, everybody. Welcome to this edition of the Rich Eisen Show. I am sitting here live in the state of Michigan at the site of the 4th annual Champion Circle Golf Classic in support of all Michigan athletics and many of the Michigan athletes here on this campus. And the featured guest of the 4th annual Champion Circle Golf Classic is none other than Kyle Whittingham, the football head coach, who will be joining us on this program in hour number 2, ahead of his wide receiver, Andrew Marsh, ahead of two of his running backs, Jordan Marshall and Savion Hyder, who is the number one recruit at the position this past offseason. And we've also got Bryce Underwood, his quarterback, John Henry Daly, his edge rusher that he brought from Utah. They're all going to be sitting down here on this show talking about not just the upcoming season of Michigan football, but the state of college athletics as a whole. There's also you on this program as well. 844-204-RICH is the number to dial. My guys are back in the studio. Chris Brockman and TJ Jefferson, along with Mike Del Tufo, are all sitting in their positions. Guys, I'm here, you're there. I'm in Michigan, you're in Los Angeles, California.
1: Yes.
0: It's gonna be an easy one for you today. You're gonna smoke them if you got them, cause I'm gonna be conducting a lot of interviews here, but it's good to see you guys. Yeah, How are you?
1: Great to see you, man. Enjoy the day, man. What an afternoon of shows and guests that we have here. I love it.
0: Yeah, I'm hoping to get in a few holes potentially. I'm dressed in my Running Man golf gear right now.
1: I
0: see your Sixers. I see your Sixers jersey. I want to talk about that in a second, but first things first, TJ, is, you know, as you know, the Philadelphia 76ers got LeBron James in their mix. And I had my fun with you guys last week on Friday when I zoomed in, waiting for some shopping to be done.
2: You get that pea coat?
0: I did not get a pea coat. No, I did get a belt, though. Okay. I'll show it to you when I get back. Right. No, none of that. No. But at any rate, as you know, I was pointing out, though, that great that you have LeBron. I have the championship as being a Knick fan.
2: You do.
0: And as you know, I was talking about how this might be the greatest run I've ever had as a basketball fan on planet Earth, because the Knicks were winning it all, Susie had just coached Taylor to a championship in the Goldie League, the youth basketball league that Taylor plays in and that Susie coaches in. And that came after Michigan won it all on the college basketball world for the first time since I was on this campus in 1989 as a junior. And look what I've got here to my left, everybody.
3: Oh, yeah.
0: Look at this, baby. Yeah. That's a net.
2: Wow.
0: That's a championship trophy. I've got it right here on the show. You can see the Mike flag with our show logo is perfectly positioned to be in the frame.
2: That wasn't my chance either.
0: And later on in this hour, and I know,
1: so
0: again, the Champion Circle golf event is featuring Kyle Whittingham, the new head coach of Michigan football. But the Champion Circle supports more than 150 Michigan student athletes across 29 varsity sports through things like athlete marketing, group licensing, merchandise, collectibles, premium experiences, corporate partnerships, internships, and career development. Of course, there is the matter of name, image, and likeness cash as well. But the Champion Circle, through, you know, athlete marketing and licensing businesses and college athletics, helps raise money. So the first hour of this show is going to feature our first guest in 15 minutes' time. The new head coach of Michigan basketball, Mike Boynton's going to stop by. I've never met him. I can't wait to literally hug him. And then Elliot Cadeau and Trey McKinney are both showing up together to finish up hour number one of this program. And as you know, Elliot Cadeau was the most outstanding player of the Final Four, and Trey McKinney's three is what finally put a nail in UConn's coffin in the national championship game. So I've got that going for me.
1: Which is nice.
0: Which is nice, to use the Caddyshack phrase. So now I've gotten that out, and I've gotten the flex of having the national championship men's basketball trophy with the net that was cut down in Indianapolis sitting right here, now that I've got that out of the way, let's talk about LeBron.
2: LeBron James.
3: LeBron James.
0: So let me start with this, Chris.
2: 20,
1: agree.
0: Look at that jersey with the crown and the.
1: I gotta go change my shirt.
0: He brought his crown with him. Look at that. Well, I mean, look at that. The King James's jersey.
2: I mean, how's that lame? What's lame about it?
0: Why is that lame? Why is that lame? What's lame about it?
2: There's nothing lame about it.
1: He's got a crown. Oh, cool.
2: Well, his name is King James.
1: It's not his name. His name is
0: King James.
2: On Twitter X and to many people, he's King James.
1: Oh, cool.
2: You know what I mean?
0: I don't blame him for bringing the crown, even though, you know, for people my age, Del Tufo, it looks like maybe he can't believe it's not butter, you know, going there in Philadelphia
3: that's
0: right
3: true.
0: There.
3: That's true.
0: But I don't blame the Sixers for flexing like this, man.
2: Yeah, why wouldn't
0: you? Here's a few things that I did not mention when I was on the show Friday that I want to mention now. Well, I did say that
2: you
0: on Friday.
2: You did say that. I'm just joking.
0: Okay. And I did also, you know, take a look at it from a Knicks fan perspective that, you know, that it's going to be Knicks and Sixers now instead of Knicks and five. But and how it's, you know, going to be an interesting development to see LeBron in Madison Square Garden multiple times and going to TD Garden. And then, you know, Boston goes there and the Knicks go there. And it's just going to be great old school Northeastern basketball. But writ large, what does this mean for the entire NBA in terms of winning it all for the Philadelphia 76ers? And, you know, how do they put it together? How quickly do they put it together? How quickly does Nick Nurse get everyone buying into what he's selling? Obviously, Joel Embiid's health is a massive, massive part of all this, and that is a major question mark we won't know the answer to, right? Just don't know. But the Philadelphia 76ers absolutely are now in the running to win the East. They're absolutely in the running to win the whole damn thing if they can put it all together and get enough health out of everybody and see what happens in the long run. So that's where I want to turn to you, Chris, and say, where are the Sixers in their odds right now?
1: The Sixers have we were talking about this on Friday when it happened. The Sixers have the fourth best title odds. Oklahoma City and San Antonio are each plus 260. The Knicks are 9-1. The Sixers are 10-1. Yeah. And then a little bit of a gap. And then the Celtics are 14-1 and the Raptors are 20-1. That's your top six.
0: Huh. Well, that's if Kawhi is able to play for the team.
1: Yeah, that's if Kawhi, I think. And then Denver 22-1.
0: One would think.
1: Detroit and Minnesota 25-1.
0: Wow, the Lakers aren't even there.
2: Wow.
1: Oh, the Lakers are way down, 45-1. They have about the same odds as the Pacers.
0: Oh, words.
1: Yeah.
0: Wow. And that's the other thing I'm thinking is I would have loved to have had a GoPro on Rob Pelinka's face or anybody else in that organization's face when they saw the amount of money LeBron signed with for the Philadelphia 76ers. Now, they were probably having their eyes peeled keenly to see how it would all work at this late stage of the game with salary caps and things of that nature and aprons. But don't you think if he had gone back to the Lakers or stayed put with the Lakers, he would have made multiples of what he's currently allowing the Sixers to pay him? Don't you think he would also, right, never give a hometown discount to the Lakers over the last several years either?
1: Yeah, I agree.
0: And I don't know if it's just circumstances here that he just knew that if he wasn't going back to the Lakers, this is what the finances were going to be. And obviously finances don't really mean anything when you've got enough cash to have a place in New York City. That's another thing I'm eager to see if this is in fact true, if he's going to commute a la Kobe back in the day towards the end parts of his career. If he's going to commute, because again, Orange County to Los Angeles is almost as far in terms as the, not as the crow flies of New York to Philadelphia, but, in terms of using ground transportation, which Kobe did not do.
2: I think
0: I'm just keen to see how all this works out. Sorry, TJ.
2: I'm sorry, Rich. I was going to say, I think a better comp would actually be JJ Redick and LeBron, because JJ, when he played for the Sixers, he lived in Brooklyn. And so he would make, the commute from Brooklyn to
0: I guess to, I'm sure I mean, he's going to have a spot in Philadelphia, but the bottom line is him going to Philadelphia was a bit of a surprise. I always thought it was going to be Miami, and if not Miami, I thought it would be Golden State because it would be geographically better and located to where his current base of operations is from in Los Angeles. But he, I don't know. I'll ask this of you, Chris. Is the key to this whole thing the fact that LeBron wound up in Philadelphia at the end of the day, thanks to the Boston Celtics tapping out on the Jalen Brown
1: business? I think it's so funny.
0: And flipping him to Philadelphia.
1: Yeah. You've seen a couple of tweets about it. It's like the Celtics basically traded Jalen Brown and LeBron James for Paul George and two number ones. Like, cool. It seems like anywhere that Jalen Brown ended up going, LeBron probably would have went there because that would have been the best basketball spot to try to win a championship. You know, if Golden State was in on Jalen Brown, LeBron probably ends up in Golden State. It's just funny that Giannis wasn't enough to lure LeBron, but a guy like Jalen Brown and the situation that they've got going on in Philly with Maxey and Edgecombe and obviously Embiid, if he can be
0: there
1: healthy.
0: You go. Now you're naming all the names.
1: Yeah.
0: Because again, you know, the question is, if you look at Miami and there's Giannis and there's Wiggins and there's the rest of the team that they had
1: together. Not enough shooting.
0: Does that stack up?
1: Yeah, not enough shooting.
0: Does that stack up with what the Sixers can bring to bear with slashers and scorers?
1: I don't know.
0: Like Maxey and Edgecombe and Brown with a monster in the middle that when healthy is as dominant a center as we've seen in this league in a long time. But there's the when healthy guy, you know.
2: That's the problem.
0: And just wait, man. Chris, you're gonna just love watching the Philadelphia 76ers play when a guy who is an all-time great scorer and all, like, the number of records that LeBron has that may never be broken, are too many to mention. But one thing that's not in the books, is the guy who's never committed a foul in his career now is gonna play with a guy who's always on the floor because he's always been fouled. And is complaining to the referees all the time with his 7'90" frame on the ground, like he's one of those balloons outside of a car dealership. Sometimes Shea Gilgeous-Alexander's like, I'm embarrassed by that sort of behavior. Like, what do you think? How tough is it going to be to watch the Philadelphia 76ers?
1: It's going to be tough
0: for you this year.
1: More so
0: this is
1: than
0: by the way, this is the sort of mixing up I would have had
1: more
0: if
1: so
0: I was
1: normal.
0: Physically there on Friday
1: also,
0: instead of Seth Rollins.
1: A couple of Jalen Brown points, which is really interesting. Remember when Jalen Brown was spotted during Summer League saying that Bronny can't play in the league? That's funny because now Bronny's probably going to be a teammate at some point, right? You got to figure.
2: No, he's not.
1: Got to figure Philly's going to go get Bronny James.
2: Nope.
1: Also, Jalen Brown had such a problem being a 1B in Boston, and now he's the third or fourth option.
2: Nah,
1: like that's interesting.
2: Categorically, false.
1: Can't wait for Philly's first three-game losing streak, and LeBron passive-aggressively throws shade at his teammates on Twitter. What's going to happen when Jalen Brown goes live on Twitch and starts slagging on Nick Nurse? I can't wait for all of it.
2: All those things he said ain't gonna happen.
1: Who plays most?
0: Oh, really?
1: What's more likely on a Monday, Rich?
2: Look, he wants to get into his feelings about this.
1: If we start right now, taking point right now, who plays more games in their Philadelphia career, LeBron James or Joel Embiid?
2: Ooh, what does that even mean? Like,
1: neither of them can stay healthy.
2: Oh, LeBron was really hurt?
1: LeBron has missed some time in his last couple of seasons.
2: LeBron has been as healthy of a player as sports has ever seen.
1: LeBron has missed time. It's more Embiid slander. Just saying.
0: All right. But by the way, that one I can hear you with that. Look, LeBron James.
1: With the guy that you acquired.
0: If the LeBron James from last year towards the end of last year.
1: All right.
0: Okay.
1: Mm-hmm.
0: The guy who is part of a Lakers team that dominated in March because everybody played the appropriate amount of minutes or the appropriate amount of time together and they were all healthy. If that guy shows up and works in with a healthy Maxey, Edgecombe, Brown, and Embiid, and if that guy shows up in the playoffs where he needs to win a game at some point, like he did for the Lakers in the first round. Again, I know you don't hang banners for first round series, but he was a man by himself playing out of his skull. If that guy shows up in Philadelphia, this is a major problem for the rest of the league. It is. But the bottom line is the two of you guys going against each other all year long, it's going to be great. It's going to be great. And well, the best part about it is football's right around the corner, too.
2: Yeah. Mm-hmm. This is nothing new, though. He and I have been doing this tango since you put me in this seat. Now, the thing is, he's always had an upper hand. I'm not going to lie about that. Like, the Celtics have always been able to get over on the Sixers. He's always said the Sixers should trade Embiid just because he didn't want to have to deal with them anymore. So, yeah, we've been doing this for a while. But now I feel like we finally have the better team. So it's going to be even more fun this year.
0: This is going to be great.
1: Celtics go further
0: than
1: the
0: sort of stuff I would have stirred up.
1: Book it.
0: I can't wait. This is going to be awesome. We're going to end up putting something on this. All of it.
1: Just wait till Boston trades for Steph Curry.
2: Steph Curry wants to play with LeBron James, and we all know that, right? So Steph is going to be a Sixer, too, at some point. I'm just going to throw that out.
0: Oh, wait till the Celtics trade for Steph Curry has just been said. I hope that gets aggregated and winds up on Steph Curry's Instagram stories.
2: He and I had this argument this morning for about 10 minutes.
1: The best place for Steph to win a title is not in Golden State. It's in Boston.
2: Steph Curry loves LeBron James.
0: I've got a national championship now head coach of Michigan basketball that was getting set to join us in a moment. I am live right now from the state of Michigan at the 4th Annual Champion Circle Golf Classic featuring Kyle Whittingham, who's going to join us at the top of hour number two to talk about what's going on with him here at this school. As you know, Ward Manuel, the longtime athletic director here, who was one of Bo Schembechler's players when I was here, is stepping down as athletic director at the end of this coming season. What does Kyle Whittingham think about now change already for him here after he has been the change, if you will, in the football program for the past few months, and he has yet to even coach a game. Bryce Underwood, the quarterback of Michigan from last year, getting set for year two. What will he have to say when he joins us in hour number three? Please stay tuned for all of that. 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Mike Boynton is the head coach of Michigan basketball, and Mike Boynton Jr. is joining us next. 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

0: I know he's playing.
1: I mean, how big are his golf clubs going to be?
0: I don't know.
1: What
0: probably,
1: the hell?
0: Yeah, extra big.
1: Just take some legs off a ladder and just put some sort of a 9-iron head on the top of it and let him go. Fantastic. Yeah. Elliot Cadeau and Trey McKinney here on the Rich Eisen Show to wrap up our number one. 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
1: Pace of play is a giant issue slash problem that a lot of guys talk about. And there's a lesson in what the guy that just won the Open did, which is get on with it. Just missed a putt on 17 to take the lead. I got to play the hardest hole out here. Put a peg in the ground, ready, aim, 330 down the middle. Stuff it to 10 feet. Sam misses his putt. 22 seconds. Put my name on the jug.
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10: Can the Wolverines survive in advance?
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8: The Rich Eisen Show. In this hour, Michigan head coach Kyle Whittingham. Michigan football receiver Andrew Marsh. Michigan running backs Jordan Marshall and Savion Hyder. And now, it's Rich Eisen.
9: Hour number two of the Rich Eisen Show is on the air live from the great state of Michigan, down the road from the campus of the University of Michigan. We're here for the fourth annual Champion Circle Golf Classic. We talked in hour number one a lot of basketball with the national champion basketball players Elliot Cadeau and Trey McKinney and the new coach Mike Boynton. Now that our friend Dusty May has moved on down the road to Dallas, a lot of movement here on the campus of the University of Michigan, and that's why we're now finally landing on the football team, since this Champions Circle Golf Classic features none other than the new head coach of the University of Michigan football program. Kyle Whittingham is here to kick off hour number two. Good to see you, Coach. How are you?
11: Good.
9: How's it going?
11: Going good.
9: It's great to see you in that block M.
11: Yeah, it feels good.
9: Is it? Are you used to it yet?
11: I am.
9: You
11: absolutely,
9: are?
11: Absolutely.
9: Yeah, okay. How long did it take you to get used to something?
11: A few months, but we've settled in and can't wait to get the season going. We'll be here before you know it.
9: It's kind of right here. Next week is when?
11: Yeah, coaches come in next week, early in the week, players midweek, and then we start fall camp practice, and then September 5th is the opener.
9: So. Okay. I mean, because, again, obviously, coaches, all the coaches that I've come across, you know, you're all guys who like to control what you can control. And I'm just wondering, you know, how getting into a new program at this stage of your career, or at least bringing your program into a new school at this stage of your career, did you see something like that coming for yourself at
11: all? You know, I hadn't ruled it out. I wasn't sure what direction I was going to go, but I knew there was about half a dozen schools that if the opportunity arose, couldn't say no, and this was definitely on that list.
9: That was on that list.
11: Absolutely,
9: for you.
11: Yeah.
9: And so when you wound up, how would you term that you became available, Coach?
11: How would I term it? Okay, well, I felt like, Utah, you know, we'd done just about everything we could there and had a nice run. Time for somebody else to be able to have the opportunity to lead the program. So I stepped down. Didn't use the word retirement,
9: right?
11: And still don't. But just the way the sequence of events after I decided to step down, the stars aligned. I mean, the things that happened and transpired, and the opportunity to interview for this job, and it just seemed to all fit. It all fit in place, and here I am.
9: So when the opportunity became available to you, you thought what? What hit your mind?
11: I had already known that, or already made the decision. You know, my wife and I, if the opportunity did come, it was a no-brainer. And so it wasn't like, okay, well, let me think about it and consider it. It was,
9: right.
11: It was, okay, let's go. I'm in.
9: So what about this program school always, intrigued you?
11: What not about it? I mean, this place has got everything. I mean,
9: right.
11: You talk about resources, winningest program in college football history, the tradition, the history. The academics, I mean, the academics here are incredible. And so, you know, it's just attractive, really, from every angle.
9: And then obviously we're here with the Champions Circle. How,
11: right.
9: How do they play into a decision, something like that?
11: Yeah, well, they're vital. I mean, in this day and age of college football, it's all about NIL and having the funds to put a roster together. And without an entity like Champions Circle, you got no chance. And so, you know, having that in place was a big factor. And, you know, we're still, it's competitive. And, you know, every year you're trying to you know, get your NIL resources where they need to be to be competitive. And we're there at Michigan.
9: How many times in your coaching career with the NIL world has somebody come into your office and said, I want to be paid more?
11: How many times? You can't count them.
9: Are you serious?
11: Yeah, it's you know, that's what it's all about right now, and not only recruits that you're after, but you know, players on your roster. Everyone wants to be treated fairly, and fortunately, you know, we have a general manager and someone that is a go-between for me, so I don't deal with that
9: right.
11: directly anymore.
9: Okay,
11: but before that person was in place, you know, you dealt with that all the time.
9: Is that right? So how do you handle something like that?
11: Well, now, like I said, I just defer to the general manager.
9: You can,
11: his office is right next door. Go ahead and have a conversation.
9: But in terms of that, just, you know, Dusty May, who I'm sure you got to meet a couple times.
11: Great,
9: actually,
11: great guy.
9: I was at an event with you in Southern California. It was the last time I saw him. I had no idea. It was the last time I'd see him as the Michigan basketball coach. But the reason why I bring it up is that the conversations nationally are like, hey, when the NBA knocks on your door and says, contracts are a contract here in the NBA, schedules are a schedule in the NBA, off-seasons are an off-season in the NBA,
11: yeah.
9: It's tough to say no to something like that if the money and everything else and the roster is right. I'm not sitting here and saying, do you think of the NFL? I'm sitting here thinking, does that weigh on you at any point in time? Like, you just want to coach?
11: Yeah, you know, there is a lot going on in college football, and there's more to come. I can tell you that. It's not settled in by any means. But that is a factor, and you're right. There's a lot more consistency, stability, you know, whatever the word you want to use to, you know, at the NBA level or the NFL level. But you know, I love coaching. I love working with college athletes.
9: Mm-hmm.
11: And to me, you know, you got to be able to change with the times. You either change with the times or you become irrelevant. And so it's something that I'm embracing and that, you know, it's not going away, at least anytime soon. And so you just roll with it.
9: Just a few more minutes on this subject matter, if you don't mind. Kyle Whittingham here on the Rich Eisen Show. So what do you want to see done? If you could wave a wand. I know, again, you're a coach.
11: Yeah.
9: But you clearly have been around this game for a long time. Now, multiple programs as the HC. You haven't coached an actual game here yet, but you've been exposed enough. So what do you want to see done if you could have your way?
11: Just in college football in its entirety?
9: Yes, sir.
11: I think it's got to be an NFL minor league model where we have a salary cap. And, you know, the players are employees. I think, you know, as distasteful as some of that is, I don't think there's any other way that is better than that. And, you know, right now it's out of control. I mean, we're going to have probably, you know, a dozen teams in the next recruiting cycle with $50 million rosters. And you know, there's such a disparity between the haves and the have-nots. And I think that the only way to get that evened out and level the playing field is to go ahead and pattern it after an NFL, like I said, a minor league NFL model and a super league, if you will, and you'll probably see, you know, 48 to 60 teams survive the cut and be on the right side of the line in the sand and proceed forward.
9: And that would be with, obviously, other conferences or something like that?
11: Yeah, I believe so.
9: Well, I mean, you're already hearing Greg Sankey in the SEC say it's no posturing here that we might want to take
11: It's a reality, yeah, no doubt.
9: And you think it would make for a better, fairer, more even? Well, I guess in that respect, it's fairer and even if everybody plays by the same rules that are delineated by a governing body that runs the thing, right?
11: Yeah, exactly. Exactly. And you know, if you had a super conference that breaks away and has their own commissioner and runs it again, just, you know, almost a carbon copy of what's going on in the NFL, then I think you get a chance.
9: That would maybe also mean you have unions and collective bargaining.
11: It's part of it.
9: And that's where it would have to go.
11: I don't see any other way around it if it goes that direction. Now, you know, private equity is starting to enter the picture as well, and where that goes, you know, who knows. But there's got to be some guardrails. There's got to be some ability to get control of the thing, because the NIL is going up, you know, 20, 30, 40% a year, and it can't continue that way. It's not sustainable.
9: How has the game on the field changed from the first time you grabbed a headset?
11: Not a lot. I think, you know, you do have to simplify your schemes a little bit, because you have most teams in the country have about 50% of their players new every year. You know, 50, 55 players. That's very common. And so you got to be more plug and play than you used to be. You know, you can't have a guy that comes and soaks in the system for 2 or 3 years and then he's ready to go. You got to have systems that are user friendly and the guys can adapt to right away and get on the field.
9: Maybe, how about this, bringing kind of all full circle, is that you might have players stick around collegiately more,
11: right?
9: Because they look at how much a second or third or a fourth round draft choice makes in the NFL. They could make more money here at the University of Michigan potentially with the champion circle help.
11: Right.
9: And the, you see,
11: you've already started to see that. You know, guys that maybe 5, 7, 8 years ago would have opted to come out, those guys are opting to stay. Those guys that are right on that borderline,
9: yes.
11: Because you're exactly right. Now with the 5-year eligibility clock, then that gives you one more year to make that. You know, you can make a pretty good living for 5 years, and so I think you're going to see more and more players stay and less. Obviously go to the NFL early.
9: I've got the head coach of University of Michigan football, Kyle Whittingham, here on the Rich Eisen Show. A few more minutes before I send you out to your to the golf course for the golf event today. The quarterback room right now, how do you see it in terms of who's starting?
11: Well, Bryce is our guy.
9: Okay.
11: You know, to be fair, he was a barely turned 18-year-old true freshman last year and thrust into the situation that he was. And, you know, even though there's a lot of room for improvement, still won 9 ball games and put up some decent numbers. And you know, he's still, we believe in Bryce. And you know, he's got all the tools in the toolbox. He's 6'4", 230, runs like crazy, has a big arm. And so we feel like he's got a big upside and has made a ton of progress so far in the offseason. You know, fall camp will be important for him, obviously, as it is for everybody.
9: Right.
11: But Bryce is our guy. Tommy Carr had an exceptional spring. And, you know, true freshman, just, you know, should have been in high school. But he graduated early and really did some good things. So he was impressive. But going into the season, Bryce Underwood is our guy.
9: So what has he already improved on?
11: Well, the mechanics, you know, footwork, pocket presence, decision-making. You know, just tightening up his whole game, and that needs to continue. It's our job to put him in position to succeed and tailor things that, you know, to what he does best, and that's, you know, that's what we're paid to do as coaches.
9: Is there anything, I'm sorry to put you in this position, but is there anything that you were surprised that he already hadn't had in his toolbox yet?
11: Yeah, you know, in fairness to Bryce, you know, we talked about his youth. He also didn't have a dedicated quarterback coach last year, and so that was something that might have, you know, not allowed him to progress as much as he could have during that freshman year.
9: Mm-hmm.
11: And so we felt like we were getting a guy that almost was like straight out of high school.
9: And so he's now up to speed sophomore
11: year? He's getting closer.
9: Okay.
11: Yeah, he's getting closer. And I'll tell you one thing, there's nobody that wants to be great more so than Bryce Underwood. He does. He's a workaholic. He's in the film room constantly. He's out on the practice field by himself throwing balls. He's working with, you know, Joe Burrow, guys around the country trying to you know, pick their brain and do everything he can to be the best player he can be.
9: Did you hook him up with that sort of
11: No, he's got, you know, everybody's got players or guys that handle him and that type of thing. So he had that going outside.
9: Okay. With an outside throwing coach.
11: Yeah.
9: Okay. So I'm going to ask you a fan question now, straight up. As somebody who watched a lot of Bryce Underwood last year, are you going to let him throw on the run more? Because that is, that honestly, I've rarely seen somebody his age, his size, be that accurate,
11: right,
9: throwing on the run,
11: yeah,
9: with that amount of zip on the throw as well. He's kind of remarkable in that respect. Not to jump into your playbook a little bit here publicly on Disney Plus and ESPN Radio, but I just, is that in the cards?
11: You'll see, we'll move the launch point around and get him out of the pocket. And that's one thing he is, well, there's a number of things, but that's one of the things he's really good at, is extending the play. And you're right, you know, to be throwing on the move as accurately as he does is something that, if we didn't implement that, we'd be stupid. And so, yeah, that'll be part of it.
9: Good to know. And defensively, we have John Henry Daly,
11: yeah,
9: who obviously you're very familiar with, having coached him at Utah. Now he's, if you will, followed you here. Mm-hmm. What is your expectation level for him? And what can you tell Michigan folks about the defense coming into this year?
11: Well, first of all, John Henry is completely healthy now. He had a pretty severe lower leg injury.
9: Right.
11: He's back to 100%. Last season, he was leading the nation in sacks all the way through week 10, I believe it was, and he got injured. I believe it was week 11, and so ended up, in the top four or five in the country. But he's a guy that I think the Michigan fans are going to love. He's got a motor that just never stops. He plays the game the way it's supposed to be played. He's a throwback. He's a tough guy, and they're going to be excited about what he brings as far as his edge pressure. Defense in general, Jay Hill is a proven commodity on the defensive side of the ball, yes, as a coordinator, and we've got some good players, a little thin at some positions, but I think the top 11 players are going to be very formidable.
9: What concerns you about the thinning?
11: Little thin in the secondary as far as guys that have accumulated a lot of reps, and same at linebacker. We got some really good young players, but not a lot of reps accrued in that position group either.
9: Okay, last couple for you here. What's it going to be like for you, you think, when you put the headset on in the big house on the opener?
11: I've put a headset on in the big house three times.
9: I know that, but not on this particular sideline.
11: Right. Yeah. You know, coaching's coaching. When you get in your coaching mode and game mode, my anticipation is it'll be business as usual. I mean, that's just how it is. You can't be in awe of the crowd or the surroundings, any of that. You get zoned in and you go into that mode, like I said, of just analyzing the game and making decisions, and you're not really thinking about much else.
9: Okay. And then I'm just need one follow-up question to the last time I spoke with you. Have we weaned ourselves off of the Urban Meyer friendship yet? At all?
11: No.
9: At all? No?
11: You know, Urban's been a close friend of mine for, 20-plus years?
9: I know.
11: And
9: But this is now.
11: I'm molding him. Let's put it that way.
9: I don't think he's moldable on this question.
11: It's a little bit of give and take. How about that? But Urban's been a great supporter.
9: Yeah.
11: And a great friend of mine for years and years. And football is obviously football, but friendships and those bonds are pretty strong.
9: Okay. So I haven't thought about it this way. Is it possible? If you're saying that you're molding him, is it possible you're going to bring him over from the dark side?
11: I don't know if it'll go that far.
9: He's you're his friend. He roots for you. He wants your success.
11: Yeah.
9: He's a friend who wants your success.
11: Yeah.
9: Right? Like, do you think maybe we could get him a little bit?
11: We've got a few Go Blues out of him.
9: Over
11: the past year. But,
9: okay. Can you record that and send it to me?
11: Yeah, he probably wouldn't want that. In fact, I probably shouldn't have said anything, but it's been fun. And like I said, he's a guy that was really instrumental in my career.
9: Well, I'll just say it to you here in front of everybody. You come to this program at a very crucial time. Obviously, the athletic director is now leaving. I'm wondering, does that concern you in any way, shape?
11: You know, it's college football. I mean, people come and go, and, grateful to Ward gave me the opportunity to coach this program, and we will have the opportunity to spend this season together, so that's a positive. But that's the nature of the business. I mean, you just got to block everything out and minimize distractions and just stay focused.
9: Right, and then in terms of that, again, you come here at a very crucial time, and you and who you are and who you stand for and what you stand for is so important for this football program and for everybody like me who roots for it and who has their emotions affected and whose pride in their school and ability to puff a chest out. It's so important that your success is going to happen. And the fact that you are here right now, I thank you for that. I truly do.
11: I appreciate that. Thank you.
9: You know, I do. And I look forward to seeing what you do and how you do it. And I wish you nothing, obviously, but the best of luck.
11: All right.
9: Thanks for being here. I appreciate this.
11: Go Blue.
9: You're right. Go Blue to you. There That's you Kyle Whittingham right here on the Rich Eisen Show. 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NMLS 696891. Hit him straight, sir. Hit him
11: Got
9: straight
11: it.
9: Today.
11: Thank you.
9: That's Kyle Whittingham right here on the Rich Eisen Show. Andrew Marsh from the wide receiver room is coming up next. 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

0: Hey, JB, wherever you are. Back here on the Rich Eisen Show, radio has returned to our Disney Plus and ESPN feeds. We had a nice chat with Kyle Whittingham, the head coach of the University of Michigan. Savion Hyder and Jordan Marshall from the running back room will be joining us shortly. But right now, fresh off of an outstanding, if not one of the best freshman seasons in the history of Michigan receiving, and that is saying a lot. Andrew Marsh is here on the program. Good to see you, Andrew. How are you,
1: yes,
0: man?
1: Sir. Glad to be here.
0: Good to see you here. Yes, Come on, now let's get, I just got to, that, no, that, now that was a heck of a handshake right there. Yes, that sounds like you got great hands, obviously.
1: Of course.
0: All right, let's get into it instead of me being ridiculous to start off the top. How are you approaching this season coming off of what you just did, Andrew?
1: I would say just grinding. Trying to stay focused, I would say, is the main thing. One thing I kind of always try to say to myself is just keep going every day, no matter what's going on in life or off the field or on the field, just being able to come in and work every day and focus on the task at hand.
0: How does a kid from Katy, Texas, the Houston area, wind up in Ann Arbor, Michigan? How did that happen?
1: I'm not sure, to be honest. It's a long way from home. But I would say kind of just the community here. The community here has always been so welcoming. Really the people, the staff, the community, it really just opened my eyes to life after ball and all the possibilities outside of football.
0: Life after ball is what you already had on your mind as a 17-year-old sifting through your options?
1: Yes, sir.
0: Pretty much. Who helped you sift through your options?
1: Really me and my mom. Yeah, she helps me with a lot of stuff. Those who know her know that she gets a lot of stuff done for me. But really just, I would say having a tight group around you to help you narrow down things is big.
0: If I'm not mistaken, you lost your dad to cancer very early in life, right? You were 7
1: yes,
0: when your dad passed away?
1: Yes, sir.
0: So what did your mom do for you to get you to this spot?
1: A lot. I mean, she took me around to different camps, different events, and making sure I was always having the stuff I needed to perform at the highest level. One thing she always said is, you take care of the on-the-field stuff, and I'll take care of the off-the-field stuff. So I feel like it's worked out pretty well.
0: So when did you realize you wanted to play football? When did that happen for you?
1: I would say from a young age. I mean, I always knew I wanted to do something with sports. I was running around the house at an early age. I think I saw soccer was like the first sport I ever played.
0: Okay.
1: It was the earliest sport they let me play. I started at like 3 years old. Other than that, I just picked up everything, basketball, baseball. But I would say I kind of fell in love with football. I was just always, that was kind of what I was better at. And as I got older, it just became what I put my focus towards.
0: Well, living in the state of Texas will kind of focus you on that sport, I imagine. But how long were you playing the other ones, though? Because I think it's kind of important, right? Like playing multiple sports as a kid. Like so
1: probably till high school. Because when I got to high school, coaches wouldn't let me play no board. And then my mom, she was kind of like, nah, we're going to focus on football and stuff like that. I ran track still, but really just football.
0: Receiver always, though? Was it always receiver?
1: I used to do a little bit of everything. Quarterback, running back, kicker, safety. Safety was big for me.
0: Kicker?
1: Yeah. Used to just kick it, then go tackle somebody.
0: Could you, in a pinch, heaven forbid, on this team, what do we got? How far can we split the uprights from? What do we got?
1: Oh, the uprights.
0: Oh, so you were talking punting?
1: Yeah,
0: or talking
1: more like punting, kicking.
0: Okay.
1: Yeah.
0: Oh, so you weren't like a place kicker or anything?
1: Nah.
0: But punting, that could be in a – listen, I'd rather
1: maybe.
0: You – I'd love –
1: maybe.
0: I'm happier seeing you receive those as opposed to you –
1: it's more where I'm comfortable at.
0: That's more of your lane, I'm sure. So let's talk about Bryce a little bit here. What sort of chemistry did you guys immediately – notice between you and your fellow at the time freshman when you first came in?
1: I would say it's always really been there between us. I mean, we came in together, and really just ever since we've been here, making sure we're getting lots of hours, lots of extra practice and stuff. And I would say kind of throughout the season, as I started to play more, it just started to click. As we would go through different games, either making a pass or missing a pass, but just getting better off of that rep was big for us. And really coming into this year, just being able to stack days and really just putting a lot of work, travel and train different places with some different trainers and stuff like that. So
0: did you guys talk about coming here together at times or no?
1: We did. So it's kind of funny. I really committed before he was ever committed.
0: Oh, I know that.
1: But I know he, I always knew he, he liked it here. So that was kind of one thing I tried to focus on after I committed, was making sure we had a good quarterback.
0: Well, I mean, he's from here.
1: He is.
0: And so when he was talking about LSU and went there,
1: yeah,
0: and everyone around here is like, what, wait a minute, hold on a minute, mm-hmm. what, why not stay home? And then eventually that happened. Did you kind of push him in that window at the time?
1: I would say definitely talk to him for sure. Uh-huh. Definitely let him know, like, I'm one of them guys that's going to be here, and really looking forward to just what we could build.
0: How are you different now than you were the last time you stepped on a field for Michigan?
1: I would say I'm just different in every way, bigger, stronger, faster. A lot of stuff in my game I've kind of tried to work on, like just being able to create more separation, running cleaner routes, and kind of just expanding my route tree and being better off the line and releases and stuff like that.
0: Well, I mean, Bryce is coming on here in about an hour. Yeah. We just said goodbye to Coach, who said, I don't know if this is news or not, but, you know, when he first took the job over, he's like, I'm going to see everything here, what's this, what's that, before I make a decision on anything. He said Bryce is our guy.
1: Yeah.
0: He literally just said that from that chair about 10 minutes ago. Mm-hmm. Does that surprise you in any way?
1: No, it doesn't surprise me. I mean, everybody can see the work that he puts in and kind of where he's at. And really just the maturity from him and the rest of our team from this year, or from last year to this year, has been crazy. And I'm really just excited to see it.
0: To what do you owe that, the maturity? Just,
1: I would say, really just being able to keep working every day. And I think that that's huge, a testament to who he is as a person, just to come in. It really just helps our team as a whole.
0: Okay. And what about the new coaches around here? How does that help?
1: I like them. I mean, they've come in, they've kind of added structure to some places of the team. And I think that has really helped us, as well as their scheme. I love the scheme that they're bringing in.
0: What can you tell me?
1: I feel like it's going to be open. It's going to be explosive. Guys will be flying around the field and really kind of just have more freedom throughout the offense.
0: Well, as opposed to last year?
1: As opposed to last year.
0: Okay. Well, I'm dying to get something different here. What do we got? What do you mean?
1: I just feel like this year, you'll definitely see the ball in the air more. We'll be able to throw the ball around more, get it in different guys' hands, and really just be more explosive as a whole. And I think that'll open up the running game as well.
0: Okay. You're not speaking that into existence, are you? That's really going to happen? Receivers like talking about it.
1: Yeah, love to talk about it. Yeah.
0: Who's the guy you model your game after?
1: It's a few guys. I kind of try not to get too caught up on one person, but really growing up, I've always watched DeAndre Hopkins. Just his catch rate is amazing. Another guy, Julio Jones and Justin Jefferson, those are guys that I've kind of always watched, and Devontae Adams, of course. So.
0: Well, you just named some very physical receivers mm-hmm. as well. Do you like mm-hmm. that?
1: Kind of a little bit of both. Guys that can be a little physical like Julio Jones, but then also guys that can win off the release and kind of be more elusive like Devontae Adams and stuff
0: sure.
1: like that.
0: The thing about, because from my world of being with the NFL Network, being around DeAndre Hopkins, is his ability to always get his feet down.
1: It's crazy.
0: It is crazy. It's unlike anything that I've seen. And I know I'm saying this because he might be the best I've ever seen at it, where there's a contested catch on the sideline back of the end zone. Never once am I thinking the replay is going to show like his foot is out of bounds.
1: Yeah.
0: Ever. He knows exactly where his feet are. Is that something you're also working on?
1: I think it is. I feel like I've always had good body control and good awareness of my feet.
0: Mm-hmm.
1: And really just something I've kind of always tried to harp on. Like, guys always told me, like, oh, one foot is good and in college, da da da. But even, like, as a high schooler, I always said, I mean, NFL is the goal. So being able to get 2 feet down all the time is really the goal.
0: And so did you ever think of leaving when, you know, Coach Moore was gone? And did you think about that?
1: Not really. To be honest, I mean, as obviously it was some guys who had to go do what was best for them. But as far as like the guys that are here, we really wanted to keep the team together. And that was kind of big for us. Obviously, we lost coaches and some players, but really keeping the majority of the team together, keeping the tradition the same. And based off of the position I feel like I was in from last year, kind of the spot I set myself up at, I didn't really want to go anywhere. I feel like this is kind of where I wanted to be. I wanted to play with the guys and really just rock it out.
0: And Savion's going to be joining with Jordan Marshall next. Mm-hmm. Just real quick on Savion, I'm hearing he's electric.
1: I'm excited.
0: Electric.
1: Yeah,
0: right?
1: I'm excited to see him. He can run the ball. He runs physical. He runs hard. He's a real Big Ten running back.
0: What would it mean to win this trophy for yourself?
1: mean a lot. I feel like as well as all the guys in the locker room, I mean, this is what we chase after all year. One thing we kind of always say is we go get that, everything else will work out. So that's kind of big for us.
0: Yeah. I mean, for you to, obviously, this was one that the year before you arrived, mm-hmm. right? You come on campus here and it's a whole new situation.
1: Yeah.
0: Now it's again another whole new situation for yourself. So I wish you the best of luck on that.
1: Yes, sir.
0: You got it. And then, you know, almost, honestly, the way that you played your freshman year, it's very rare to see anybody play like that. I could see your skill set, and it's great to meet you here in person and see the type of guy that you are. And, you know, I might, if I had hair, I would grow it like you. The frosted.
1: Yes, sir. You could rock it.
0: You think so?
1: Yeah, you can pull it off.
0: Careful, because there's some people who are probably putting that together on some sort of
1: edit or something.
0: Yeah. Great to see you, Andrew Marsh.
1: Yes,
0: good
1: sir.
0: To see you.
1: Thank you.
0: You're back here on the Rich Eisen Show. 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

0: just yet?
1: Defense is going to figure out. 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
0: Okay.
1: Yeah.
0: Well, good luck to you both.
2: Thank you.
0: I really appreciate it. 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
4: 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If you've been with us for the first 2 hours, you know we've been hanging here at the fourth annual Champion Circle Golf Classic featuring the new head coach of Michigan football, Kyle Whittingham. We've been having one guest after another, including Coach Whittingham himself, and we've been having a pretty darn good time here, if I may say so, as a University of Michigan class of 1990 graduate who is a you-know-what and you-know-what sitting here all first 2 hours. If you missed the first 2 hours, there's our podcast version of the show. The show will live on Disney Plus for you to check out whenever you want. And then there's our YouTube channel as well, youtube.com/Rich Eisen Show. Later on in this hour, Bryce Underwood, the second-year quarterback of the Michigan football program, will be joining us. But right now, a new member of the Michigan football team, one of the top portal transfers in all of college football, certainly at the edge rusher position, formerly of Utah and BYU football, but now of Michigan. John Henry Daly is here. Good to see you, sir.
6: See you as well.
4: How are you? Good to see you.
6: Doing fantastic. Loving it out here.
4: You do?
6: I do.
4: Okay. All right. Now let's start with your story first up.
6: Okay.
4: And before how you got here, you are originally from the state of California. You were telling me just before we came on the air here.
6: Grew up in Moore Park, California.
4: Okay.
6: And then my family, we moved up to Utah when I was in middle school.
4: Okay. When did you know you wanted to start playing football and rushing the passer?
6: My dad and a ton of my uncles played football. And so growing up, and, you know, I had an older brother as well, who kind of set the tone for me. And I was like, man, football seems like a really fun sport to play.
4: Okay. And when did you start playing?
6: My dad didn't let me start playing. Well, I didn't start playing edge till probably eighth grade or ninth grade.
4: Okay.
6: And then I started playing football when I was about in sixth grade.
4: Okay.
6: Yeah.
4: And so when did you know this is exactly what you loved to do and wanted to do for you?
6: I think it was probably the end of my sophomore year. I just loved competing, and I was able to play with my older brother in high school. And as we got to the end of the season, I said, man, I think I really love this. I'm ready to, you know, dedicate myself to this sport.
4: And growing up, who was the guy that you said I want to be like in the NFL?
6: J.J. Watt.
4: J.J. Watt.
6: Huh? Yes.
4: Why is that?
6: He's just the most dominant defensive player at the time. I mean, I think he had two consecutive 20 sack seasons, and JJ Swatt, he had all these crazy picks and great sacks, and yeah, I want to emulate his game.
4: You do know that he will not be rooting for you as a collegiate football player.
6: I do know that.
4: You were playing in BYU and Utah, you might have been like, oh, okay, this guy's, you know, trying to emulate me. But now that you've joined Michigan, he's a Wisconsin Badger who might root for you some of the time.
6: Right.
4: But against Wisconsin, that's just not going to happen.
6: It's all right. It's all right.
4: You're fine with that.
6: It's okay.
4: And are you the type of guy that will seek out somebody who tweets at them saying, hey, I didn't want to bother you at breakfast?
6: Did you see that? That was actually really cool. Yeah. No, I don't try not to hop on Twitter too much, you know, or X. I don't know which one people call it these
4: right,
6: days.
4: Sure, right.
6: Everybody's got an opinion online, you know, and so you just kind of got to worry about the opinions that matter.
4: But he found that guy and said, you know, hey, I'll meet you for a beer. And he actually met the guy for a beer.
6: It was pretty cool.
4: Is that's part of your DNA as well? That sort of thing or no?
6: With what? Sorry.
4: Just meeting people?
6: If people want to go take a photo with me or do anything, I'm super excited.
4: Well, that's cool, man. All right. So now, when did you, so you go to BYU, right?
6: Right.
4: And then you went on a 2-year mission?
6: I went on a 2-year mission right out of high school.
4: Right out of high school?
6: Yes.
4: So you're 18 years old?
6: 18.
4: In Brazil? Is that where you went?
6: Yep. It was Brasilia, the capital city in Brazil.
4: What'd you do there?
6: Preached the gospel. So, taught people about Jesus Christ and his gospel and things that they can do to be more happy in this life.
4: Okay. And you were there for 2 years at a mission? Is that where you were?
6: Yes.
4: Okay.
6: It was a fantastic experience.
4: Is that your first dorm life? Was in Brazilian?
6: Yes, it was. Yeah, I had a lot of Brazilian companions. Had a lot of people from Argentina that I came and lived with. So it was kind of interesting because a lot of people had these freshman year experiences, right, coming to college. And I guess mine was in a foreign country in Brazil with people of foreign nationalities as well.
4: No kidding. Are you bilingual now?
6: Too? I am. Yep.
4: You are.
6: I am. I fluently speak Portuguese.
4: You do.
6: I do.
4: Okay.
6: Yes.
4: Do you know how to, like, maybe talk smack in Portuguese or something like that?
6: Yeah, talking trash, you know, and you don't do too much of that as a missionary, so I wouldn't say I'm up to par.
4: Well, you do that as a football player.
6: I do, so maybe I need to practice it a little bit more, but I wasn't playing football in Brazil.
4: How do you say go blue in Portuguese?
6: Vai azul.
4: Good. See? You passed the test. Now you can stay. So then you go from BYU to Utah.
6: That's right.
4: And that's where you first met Kyle Whittingham for the first time?
6: That's correct.
4: Okay. Yeah. What do you like about him so much?
6: Man, I think I just like that he's old school. I think he's got high expectations. And, you know, a lot of people sometimes don't know the blueprint on how to get things done. And he's just like, hey, it's hard work, dedication. And you're going to come in. You're going to clock in every single day. And you're going to build confidence in yourself and also in your teammates by how hard you work and seeing the dedication that others put in. So I can really appreciate somebody who, you know, doesn't kind of go for these outside variables but says, hey, control what you can control and you're going to be successful.
4: Okay. And so when he first where do I go here? Because I don't want to get you in any spot in any way, shape, or form. But did you get a sense that when he left Utah, if that's one way to put it, that he was – not done coaching? Did you get that sense?
6: To be honest, I had no idea.
4: What do you mean?
6: I had no idea, like, what was going on with the whole thing. I just knew that he had, you know, decided to step down from Utah, and I didn't really have an inkling of what his future had held.
4: You didn't know that when he stepped down from Utah that was potentially happening? Or
6: no, I mean, I was injured, right? I just suffered my injury, and then, of course, you hear these rumors on TV, and you're like, oh, man, like, what's happening? But, I mean, I didn't know anything else other than
4: okay, that. So then when he left, though, you were thinking, I now have an opportunity to leave as well. Is that what's going through your
6: head? Yeah, I think I was like, man, you know, he left and then Coach Powell left and then I was like, okay. And man, those are my guys right there.
4: And so what happened with you next? Because you're rehabbing a lower, do we call it a lower leg injury? What do we call it?
6: Yeah, you could call it Achilles injury.
4: Okay.
6: Yeah. Oh, whatever. I don't know what the language is.
4: We're dancing around a subject that hasn't really been confirmed in a way. So you hurt your Achilles.
6: Uh-huh. Yep.
4: Okay.
6: Ruptured my Achilles, received surgery, and then, went in the portal and then had a lot of different universities reaching out to me. But I think one of the most important things that you can find, especially in sport and in coaches, is somebody who believes in you, who has high expectations of you, and who's going to hold you accountable to play at a certain level. And I'd already, you know, let these coaches know from the previous year, you know, kind of my expectations are how good of a player I want to be. And that's something that I come in every single day. I try to hold myself accountable for is, hey, am I coming in today and I'm being the player that I want to be? And having coaches who not only believe in you, but hold you accountable and say, hey, you said you're going to be this dude. Well, hey, you don't have a lot of energy at practice today. You better pick it up and stuff like that. I mean, that's just something that you don't find everywhere.
4: So that's why you were interested in coming here, right?
6: Absolutely.
4: Okay.
6: Yeah.
4: And so Champion Circle as well, that, you know, they're the benefactors of today's event or the ones who are running today's event. What did they come to the table with outside of what people would think might be on the table for someone like yourself, as talented as you? What did they put on the table to say, if you come to Michigan, we'll be happy to link you up with X, Y, and Z?
6: Yeah, I mean, outside of the whole NIL thing, it was kind of like, this is Michigan, right? Yeah, and that was kind of the sales pitch. It's like, we have the largest alumni base in the entire country. And if you come here, you're not only setting yourself up, you know, football-wise, because you're on the largest stage in all of college football, but you have people all across the world who rock the Block M.
4: That's true.
6: And you're going to have a brotherhood, you know, of – you know, tens of thousands of people who are extremely successful, who are going to help you out for the rest of your life. And I thought that was super cool, especially since being here, meeting all the alumni, all the cool people, and just how much of a brotherhood it really is, where you want to help out the other person and you pay it forward. And hey, I'm wearing a Block M and I'm getting, you know, go blue everywhere, right, across the country. And it's a fantastic experience.
4: Did they hook you up with commercial real estate during the summer and stuff like that?
6: They hooked me up with a couple of internships. So I was like, that's fantastic. Yeah, I've been super interested in getting into that. So it's been great.
4: That's you're already thinking about other things that you want to do outside of football?
6: Yeah. I mean, real estate, I mean, I'd love to have that as, you know, a hobby. And then once I'm done with my football career, turn that into a full time.
4: Okay, cool.
6: Yeah.
4: So, just hitting you're ready to roll. You're healthy. You're ready to go.
6: I am.
4: Okay, cool. And so what do you feel that you can bring to this team that's, as you know, you're joining at a pretty crucial crossroads of this football program. What do you think you can bring to this team?
6: Man, honestly, I think I'm a glue guy. I like to bring people together. I like to keep things a little bit lighthearted, work hard, work serious when you need to work serious. But other than that, you know, be able to bring guys together and kind of develop that brotherhood and that friendship in between players. I think as a player, I bring grit. I bring toughness and a relentless motor. I think I bring high expectations of being able to, for everybody right around me, to play at a high level. And that's an expectation I hold myself to, that I hold my teammates to as well. So I think those are all things I bring to the table.
4: Okay, so what have you been told about the rivalries here?
6: Man, extremely serious rivalries. I mean, they've been teaching me about it a little bit. The Ohio State won the game, and they said it's the biggest thing you've ever seen.
4: Mm-hmm. Okay, yeah, I can confirm this. I can confirm this. First of all, you know, it's the Ohio State. Okay, but if that's the way they refer to themselves, the Ohio State, because they don't want you to get confused with an Ohio State, or you can be totally confused by that. But if you really want to piss them off, just call them Ohio.
6: Ohio?
4: Yeah. Okay. Has anyone told you that yet?
6: No.
4: Yeah,
6: that's
4: just leave off the state.
6: Okay.
4: Yeah.
6: That's something I should just refer to them and now.
4: Yeah, just casual.
6: Okay.
4: Like it would, let's just put it this way. I don't mean to drag you down to my level. You're clearly high class. Okay. But it would be great if during the week leading up to the game, when you're standing at a podium or you're standing in your locker or whatever, and it's just casually drop Ohio.
6: Okay.
4: Like, yeah, I've always wanted to play against Ohio, you know, or something like that. Or I've been watching Ohio this year and that's great, yeah. Because they also they don't say our team's name. Are you aware of that either?
6: No.
4: Yeah,
6: I didn't.
4: They call
6: that.
4: Us that school up north, or TTUN. That's how they refer to us. They X out the letter M in all of their M words for the week, if not just us.
6: That.
4: Yeah.
6: Okay.
4: It's dumb.
6: Okay, just casual
4: it's
6: Ohio
4: stupid.
6: Week of.
4: Yeah,
6: okay,
4: so just don't Ohio. Go down to that level. Just just throw out a casual, you know, Ohio. Like, hey, you know.
6: I'll remember.
4: You know, and Michigan State, Mike Hart once have referred to them as little brother.
6: Yes, that's what I've
4: You're
6: been
4: aware
6: told.
4: Of that?
6: I am.
4: Okay.
6: I am aware.
4: That really pisses them off. It really does.
6: I mean, from what I've been hearing, it's true, though, so. I mean.
4: Yeah, so you're getting the hang of it. And you know, I told Coach again earlier today, he can't be friends with Urban Meyer anymore, man.
6: Oh,
4: yeah.
6: He's got to cut it off.
4: He's got to.
6: Okay.
4: I don't know if, you know, clearly that's up the flow chart from you.
6: But, yeah, that's out of my.
4: Has Aiden Hutchinson reached out to you?
6: No, not yet. I'd love to be able to talk with Aiden, but.
4: We got
6: to
4: get that done.
6: I know. I would love that.
4: Okay. Cause he can tell you, he can confirm everything that I've just said. Because his dad played here when I went to school. I'm an old man.
6: Okay.
4: Yeah, I'm old. But class of 90, and I'm as emotionally affected by the results of Michigan football today as I've always been. And
6: I'm
4: excited to have you as part of the program. And I appreciate you choosing Michigan and you hooking up with the program and obviously Champion Circle and everything else. So congratulations on that.
6: Thank you.
4: What's your goal? Give me, you got numbers? You written anything down?
6: You know, I got some personal goals that I don't share with everybody. I'd say as a team, though, you know, obviously Big Ten championship, and then go compete and play for a national championship.
4: Okay.
6: So, and then for, you know, just some vague goals, just to be dominant, you know.
4: Okay.
6: I want to be able to go out there and do what I do every single down and be a force to be reckoned with.
4: Okay. Would you mind trying that one more time?
6: Okay.
4: With a casual, because you got it before the Big Ten championship and before the college football playoff comes, beating Ohio. You know what I mean? Like, can you casually throw that in? So let me start again.
6: Okay.
4: I'm getting you up for practicing.
6: Gotcha.
4: Casually throw in a beat Ohio and then go on with the rest of it.
6: Okay.
4: So what are your goals for this year? Have you written any down?
6: Yeah, you know, I've written down a bunch, but okay. I'd say more of the team goals is obviously when you come out, dominate every game, and then beat Ohio, mm-hmm. go on and win a Big Ten championship, right. and then a national.
4: Round of applause, everybody. That's John Henry Daly, everybody, now part of the Michigan football program. Congrats on all that. I wish you the best of luck, and hopefully I'll see you at the next level as well.
6: Thank you.
4: You bet. Good
6: Appreciate
4: to see
6: it.
4: You. You bet. That is John Henry Daly right here of the University of Michigan football team. 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

0: In the ESPN app, and the radio audience has rejoined. I'm having a nice chit-chat with Bryce Underwood, University of Michigan quarterback, in that chair about an hour ago sat Coach Kyle Whittingham.
1: Yes, sir.
0: I asked him about you, and the first words out of his mouth is, Bryce is our guy. Has he vocalized that to you?
1: Of course. He displayed it any opportunity that he can whenever we have a conversation. He trusts me fully with the leadership aspect of everything. So hopefully that's a great thing to have from a head coach.
0: When did he first say that to you? Do you recall when he first actually confirmed to you that you are the guy here on campus?
1: I really feel like his first day in office, you know. So, you know, just a blessing to have that trust as a from a head coach, you know.
0: Of course. So how did you take the change with Coach Moore to Coach Whittingham? Where did you learn about all of it?
1: Overall, I just took it as God's plan, you know. The first thing I always do, I pray about the situation, you know, and then just led me back to where I was, my roots, being at the University of Michigan.
0: So you, just like everyone else, just like me and everyone else, you're looking at your phone, you're learning about it, or did you get a call about something was up, what was going on?
1: Learned about it, thought about it, you know. Mm-hmm. I'm still at the University of Michigan.
0: So. Did you ever at any moment in time think, you know, this isn't happening here? Like, I came here, it didn't work out for me on this campus in year one for whatever reason. Now there's a new coach coming in. I'm out of here.
1: No, never came across my mind, honestly. You know, I came here and my mind says it's a switch up. So,
0: well, that's great. Yeah, I mean, I would have thought for a split. I'll be honest. Everyone was worried, like, okay, Bryce is going to go out. Like, there's Lane Kiffin sitting there, and there was all sorts of folks, you know, joking around that he would be waiting at the bottom of your, you know, at the bottom of your driveway of your house, basically with a sign saying, you know, you want to try this again. Did that never happen?
1: No.
0: Okay.
1: So
0: you're here.
1: Of course.
0: All right. By the way, that's great. That's great to hear. So what was your first conversation with Kyle Whittingham like that you're willing to share?
1: How much of a big leadership role I'll be having to step up for this year. So, you know, he wanted me to be the leader of the team, you know, for this upcoming year. And that was really the first ever conversation that we had. What's my expectation for the next upseason coming up, you know? So.
0: And what about your football advancement? How have you been working on that, Bryce?
1: I've been working with Jordan Palmer, trainer. It's been going pretty good. Mm-hmm. I'm having a lot of fun, simplifying everything and just being the best I could be.
0: So. Well, Jordan's been on the show many times. Yes, you picked a great one.
1: Yes, sir.
0: What has he been keying on with you?
1: Overall, just simplifying everything, you know, making everything as simple as possible, easy as possible. That's a simple way to put it.
0: What do you mean simple? Like, how does one simplify things like that?
1: Overall, just making the game way easier, you know, not doing too much, just being calm, relaxed in a pocket, you know, just football.
0: Was that a problem for you last year, do you think?
1: I wouldn't say so much of a problem, but some things I had to work on.
0: So what were the things last year that you're now sitting here next to me on the outset of this upcoming season that you're like, I am definitely going to handle this situation in a more experienced manner coming up this year?
1: I say being mentally stronger. I feel like last year was more of like, okay, see if I'm physically gifted, and now it's about seeing how mentally strong I can be going throughout the season, no matter, of course, the goal is being 1-0 every single week, but no matter what, being mentally strong every game.
0: And what about things like footwork and what have you? Like, are you working on that sort of thing?
1: Of course. Like I said, just being calm, being real calm in the pocket. Don't look like I got to be in a rush for everything. Just relax, calm. And
0: who else have you been speaking to? Whose brains else are you picking?
1: Honestly, I'm praying a lot more, you know, so I would say I'm picking the Bible a lot with that, honestly. So
0: it's more than you have in your life?
1: Of course.
0: What caused you to reach that decision?
1: Overall, I just feel like God has the answer to everything, you know. So my thing is to go through the Bible, you know, see if I have any answer that I need and everything like that. So.
0: What other less spiritual people have you been seeking advice from?
1: My parents, my family, you know.
0: Did I hear the name Joe Burrow out of your coach's mouth earlier? Have you spoken to Joe?
1: I train with Joe. Yes,
0: okay,
1: sir.
0: So you train with Joe Burrow.
1: Yes, sir.
0: Now we're talking here. What are you picking up from Joe?
1: Honestly, overall, when I was training with him, it just looked calm. It just looked easy. It looked simple, you know. And then it was just me watching. I'm like, how can one have the footwork that's so simple, and then it's just so effective and so quick, you know. And I just picked it up, just watched this film more and more, and seeing the whys and everything, and then just came to me.
0: Interesting. So, but I mean, if you could choose somebody who you're like, it looks simple, it's calm. Mm-hmm. That guy is like that. He's the paragon of that. Like
1: definitely.
0: That is his. That's who he's. He is Joe Burr.
1: For
0: he's
1: sure.
0: Joe Cool.
1: Definitely.
0: So, did he has he given you any advice? Or have you asked any advice about calming yourself in that regard?
1: Overall, it was me really just witnessing it for the first time.
0: Okay.
1: So I watched, and then I had Jordan explain to me what was going on, like when am I seeing it, why is it so simple, and then it just all clicked.
0: So is it clicking in a way that you feel that week one we're going to see a different,
1: of course,
0: Bryce Underwood?
1: Definitely.
0: Okay.
1: Yes, sir.
0: How so?
1: I feel like how much time I put into it, honestly, you know, when I'm at home, I do it throughout the house. Like, it's a continuous repetition of everything I've been learning, so.
0: Throughout that, like, what? You're walking from the living room to the kitchen, and you're stopping, and you're dealing with your footwork?
1: Exactly. Like, quite literally. Changing directions, going up the stairs, but I don't understand, like, anything, so.
0: So. You're looking off the kitchen, throwing to the living room.
1: Yeah, so, definitely. For sure.
0: That's right. Hey, listen, whatever works. I love it. And earlier, just so you're aware, I told your coach, Whittingham, I told him, I'm like, we've got to get Bryce throwing on the run more. You looked far more comfortable doing that last year than from the pocket. Is that a fair assessment of your game from last year?
1: We can go with that.
0: We can go with that. So, and it just seemed like there were times where that just didn't happen. Mm. And again, I don't want to throw anyone into the bus here, which is, you know, a way of me setting up an ability to potentially throw someone under the bus. But do you feel that your talents last year were properly coordinated last year?
1: I felt overall I could have done also a better way of showing that I fully trust the playbook and everything in those ways by staying more. I was in the film room a lot, but I feel like I could have done a little bit more on my behalf as well.
0: Boy, so. I appreciate you taking accountability.
1: For sure.
0: That you know, and which is, by the way, a great trait of a leader and a quarterback. And,
1: definitely.
0: And I don't mean to push you in a different direction, which means I'm about to push you in a different direction. It just seemed that, you know, I did ask Coach Whittingham earlier about your last year, and he basically said you didn't have a dedicated quarterback coach here last year.
1: For sure.
0: Did that affect you, your development, do you think?
1: Overall, it could have been more of a reason on why I feel that having an offensive coordinator and a quarterback coach all in one, you know, the offensive coordinator have so much, like, had the game plan, had to get the thing to the receivers, linemen, tight ends, running backs. They got a whole bunch of responsibilities to take care of. So, I mean, so.
0: Okay. You do realize that if you do exactly what you're saying and Joe Burrow helped, you do know that Joe, despite having thrown 60 touchdown passes and gotten a ring from LSU, he still considers himself an Ohio State Buckeye at heart. Are you aware of that?
1: Mm. Sure.
0: Okay. He does. He does. I swear to you, he does. It bothers me. Clearly, that doesn't bother him that it bothers me. But you can make them very upset by going into their house next year. Do you think about stuff like that?
1: Well, my goal is to be 1-0 every game, so. That comes across.
0: Okay, so one at a time is the way you just went with me right
1: now. Definitely.
0: Do you think about that Ohio State game at all?
1: 1-0 every week.
0: Okay, all right. So you've page turned is what you're telling me right
1: Definitely.
0: Now. Okay. Have you run into LeBron again lately?
1: Actually, I haven't.
0: You have not?
1: No, I have not.
0: It's probably a good thing. Because, you know, you talked mess to him last year, and there you are with him right there. You talked mess, and then, you know, he probably was a happy man on that day in November.
1: The happiest, yeah.
0: I know. But now he's gone to Philadelphia, so
1: of course
0: he's got bigger fish to fry. I don't know. But does that mean he's going to be a Penn State fan now that he's in Pennsylvania?
1: Can't be.
0: I know. Okay, so, you know, before I let you go on the rest of your day here, what is your goal for this year? What do you got for me?
1: First, I'm team first, so this thing right here, the national championship, is the main goal, so. That's number one, and then number two, being the best player, best quarterback in the country. The other thing is also being the best leader I can be for my team. So that's my main three goals.
0: All right, and we just had Andrew Marsh here as well. Seems like you had a heck of a connection with him.
1: Of course.
0: Last year. How does it look this year?
1: It's amazing. You know, we're consistently working. You know, all my receivers, the same ones that transferred in, the freshman that just came in, you know, the receivers that was already there.
0: Right.
1: We're working a lot.
0: Okay, and Savion Hyder Very is excited. Now here.
1: Very excited.
0: How, I mean, again, Jordan Marshall was sitting here too.
1: Yeah.
0: He says that it's possible that the two of them are on the field at the same time.
1: Yeah.
0: So let's just say you, those two guys, there's a mesh point.
1: Mm-hmm.
0: Will we be confused as to who has it at that point in time? I don't want to, is that the idea here?
1: Very excited.
0: Okay. You going to keep it and run it more yourself this year or what?
1: We'll see game one.
0: Come on, man. I'm trying to get something. I'm trying to get something here.
1: Sure.
0: I know you're looking off to the side here, but I don't want to, but this is the idea. Cause, you know, Marsh said it's also going to be more wide open. So give me one thing that you think is going to be different this year than from last year. Other than the fact that you beat me in rock, paper, scissors, which you did not do the last time we run.
1: All 11 players on the field be electric. That's all.
0: Okay.
1: That's all I'll say.
0: Terrific. And everything else in your life is ready to go.
1: Of course.
0: You're good.
1: Definitely.
0: Okay. Well, Bryce Underwood, I say good luck to you, man. I say my best of luck to you. What are you watching?
1: Phil.
0: That's it.
1: Yes, sir.
0: Boy, that's the second guy that said something like that. Your mind isn't anywhere else except football.
1: Football.
0: Okay. What about Heisman Trophy? Is that on your mind?
1: Of course. Being the best player in the country, I mean, that's what that comes with. So.
0: Okay. And what's your goals in terms of for this year? You got written down somewhere?
1: Of course.
0: What can you share them with me?
1: This thing right here.
0: Okay, that's number one.
1: Heisman.
0: Okay.
1: That's being the best leader for my team. That's it.
0: All right. No numbers? Okay.
1: 1-0 every week.
0: 1-0 every week. Bryce Underwood, it is great to see you,
1: appreciate
0: man.
1: You, man.
0: I really appreciate your time.
1: Yes, sir.
0: And I wish the best of luck to you.
1: Of course.
0: You know, and that, you know, I can't wait to have Jordan Palmer on the show, and I'll pick his brain on that.
1: Definitely.
0: And I do need
1: you
0: to
1: do one of these. Yeah. We'll do.
0: Absolutely.
1: Yes, sir.
0: That is Bryce Underwood right here on the Rich Eisen Show. We're back to wrap this up with my guys from Los Angeles in just a matter of moments. 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

0: Best, clearly. Back here on the Rich Eisen Show, live from the state of Michigan. 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Okay. Chris Brockman, TJ Jefferson.
1: We're still here,
0: Rich. In the Los Angeles
1: studios.
0: We're
1: still here.
0: I know. I'm sorry, guys. But that's why I didn't have you fly all the way out here.
1: Oh, yeah. No, of course.
0: Because I knew that there would be a ton of guests. It would be guest heavy.
1: Yeah, it's great.
0: We had them all. Hold on a minute. Let me lean forward here. We had them all sign this Michigan winged helmet.
2: Oh, yeah. Look at that.
0: This is going to be nice. Every guest sign this.
1: Nice.
0: This is going to be auctioned off here at the Champion Circle event tonight.
1: Cool.
0: Hopefully it'll raise some money
1: for
0: tonight's fundraiser.
1: Good stuff.
0: Yeah, there it is.
1: Has Bryce Underwood grown at all? Is he taller?
2: So. Yeah, he's big.
0: Dude, he's
2: giant.
0: What he seems to have grown as is he's still the same confident 17-year-old that we met when he was in our studio last summer, you know, and he's still the same confident kid. It seems that he's just more locked in and focused on the football aspect of things here.
1: Yeah.
0: And you know, we've had Jordan Palmer on the show multiple times.
1: Mm-hmm.
0: He's no joke. He's not going to bring him on and just, you know, babysit him. You know what I mean? So, I don't know what your take from that interview was. So, I don't know what your opinion of that.
1: No, just seems like a kid who's really locked in and, you know, getting ready and focused. I do like that he never thought about leaving, entering the portal, following Lane or anyone else who, you know, probably came calling. You know, he set out to go to Michigan to accomplish, some goals, and he's still focused on getting there. So I enjoyed listening and hearing that. Yeah.
0: Well, I mean, his ability to step his game up and read a defense in a, you know, more calm fashion. Basically, that's what he kept saying, is just keep his feet calm and stay calm in the pocket. And then, of course, having an offense that uses his ability to move the pocket. I think, you know, I don't think I'm telling any tales out of school. That is, that affects the entire Big Ten this year. Because, I mean, Michigan goes to Oregon later on this year. That's their toughest road game before Ohio State this year. Pardon me, the Ohio State this year. And if Michigan can navigate those two games, they've got 8 at home this year. That could particularly affect the standings. We'll see what happens when they do play Indiana this year. They did not last year, including the Big Ten championship game. So his ability to actually turn it around and do something can affect the entire Big Ten. And if not, then Michigan will be less of a factor than anybody around here hopes. That's for sure. Later on this year. So hopefully everybody's gleaned that sort of thing. But turning back to the National Football League, we've been holding this segment for every single day that I've been in the host chair, the four downs. We'll get to the Saints in a second. But Sean McVay spoke over the weekend about Aaron Donald's readiness to rejoin the football playing world and addressing the latest on that. Here's Sean McVay.
3: I'm sure everybody's wondering about Aaron. He is going through his process, and he is putting himself in a position to make a decision, and he's earned the right to be able to do that. And for those of you guys that do know Aaron, he's very diligent. Anything that he does all in. And so he's going through a very strict regimen and process that was similar to what he did when he played, see how his body responds and feels. And then we've had some things that we'll just kind of, you know, check up on each other, and then we'll see when we have more information whether or not we're going to give it a go or whether or not he's going to continue to enjoy what he's been doing for the last couple years. But if that is something that he wants to do, we are going to, you know, try to be able to make that happen. And so, but I genuinely do not have an answer on whether he is or isn't. I know he's preparing himself to be able to make that decision. And if he feels good, then you guys know he's going to be ready to rock. But if not, he's earned the right. He doesn't owe us anything. And he's a special person. You guys know what he means to me.
1: Okay.
4: Sounds like
1: he's coming.
0: Here's my takeaway. And I think it mirrors yours. Because I had not heard that soundbite. I just, Mike Hoskins got me here before the show. He goes, we got Sean McVay over the weekend about Aaron Donald. I'm like, okay. And I've been in visiting day world and travel world and whatever. So if there were stories written about it or put on threads, I missed it. So this is my purely first blush takeaway or takeaways from hearing that soundbite. Under what circumstances does Aaron Donald go through a process and he comes through it saying,
1: Nah.
0: You know what I mean?
5: Yeah, exactly.
0: You know what I mean? Like, I'm not feeling it. At what, like, how does he go through a process that, let's just put it this way, showing up to the facility, the only mental part of it is, you know, I'm here, I'm envisioning what it's going to be like week 15. After a training camp, do I want to put myself through all of that?
1: Exactly.
0: That's why I stopped playing. That's the only mental aspect of it. That and the fact that there might be some car that creeps in front of him and he doesn't get to work faster because some Southern Californian was, you know, driving on their phone. You know what I mean? Like that, what mental aspect of it will he come through and basically say, I don't want to do it? Because the physical can't be it, right?
1: It can't be physical. It's mental.
4: I think so. You can't.
0: Right?
1: Yeah,
0: you
1: I was talking about
0: that.
1: It over the weekend.
0: It's got to.
1: Yeah, I was thinking about it like this.
0: Hold on a minute. I guess.
1: Go ahead.
0: Yeah. No, I mean, you can't say can't. You're right, TJ. I can't say it can't be because one does never know. I mean, he's not, even though he looks like an Avenger, you know, it could be doomsday at some point, at any point with anybody's back or this, that, whatever's balky. I understand that. I get it. But at the end of the day, him maybe not being home or he's been away all the time and then he kind of liked being around at home, being around his family. I mean, I guess it could come out. I just don't think that if he's, part of me just thinks going through the process and just deciding I'm going to go through a process means he's already decided.
4: Kind of seems like it, right? Yeah.
0: That may be an oversimplification and unfair, but just the decision that I'm going to go through the process is enough for me to figure he's handled the mental part already and the family part already.
4: I can see that.
0: That's what I'm thinking. And that him showing up and the video of catching him at the facility isn't like, whoa, no, he's been here before. He's done this over the last few years. No, he's going, like, it's confirmed he's going through a process. He has decided I need to go through a process to see if I want to do it. And it just seems like, would he go through the process if he didn't want to do it?
1: I just know how we feel, like, after a week or 2 weeks of vacation and you have to go back to work. This guy's been on vacation for 2 years.
4: Yeah.
1: And to mentally go back to work, you know, that's a lot.
0: Yeah.
1: Especially when the mental part and your work, you know, is so physical in nature. Ooh. And you got to kind of psych yourself up for especially playing his position, a car crash on every play. That's a lot.
0: Right.
1: Man. That's a lot mentally for yourself and your family to kind of get back into after you've been, quote unquote, on vacation for 2 years.
0: Correct. Or he just says, I just want to try it one more year.
1: Yeah.
0: I got Myles Garrett. Let's do it. Super Bowl's here in Los Angeles.
1: I mean, I know that we want it.
0: Let's make it happen.
1: It feels like we want this more than Aaron Donald might want this, but
4: I don't.
1: It would just be so cool for football.
0: Yep. Nice.
1: You know?
0: You don't. I know.
4: But yeah, you know.
0: I fully agree. And then
4: go ahead, Rick.
0: No, just my one last takeaway because I need to get to my four downs before the end of the show. My last takeaway on this is when we first came on the air, with this show 11 years ago, or Chris, you and I first started doing the podcast together that predated the show 14 years ago.
5: Whew.
0: And the Rams were still in St. Louis.
5: Yep.
0: And people are like, okay, if the Rams go back to Los Angeles, what would their coach look like? And then I saw, like, this is it, right?
5: Yeah.
0: Wouldn't you say? Like, this is straight out, like, if AI existed 14 years ago, like, make up the coach of the Los Angeles
1: like
0: Rams.
1: Like a police? Yeah.
5: An artist rendition.
1: Yeah.
0: This dude in his shades looking ripped. Like.
6: That's it.
0: Yeah. Yeah.
1: He's got a tight fade, like, aviators.
6: Yep.
1: You know, 5 yep. o'clock shadow beard.
5: Yeah. I'd say he'd be a little bit more tan in
0: but also
5: rendition.
0: A perfectly... Yeah, true. Maybe a little bit more tan.
5: Slightly better than that. You know?
0: But, that's my other takeaway.
1: Not like George Hamilton tan, but...
6: it's fantastic.
1: Pretty good.
0: All right, it's time for my four downs on the New Orleans Saints. Hit it.
7: Four downs with Rich.
6: Here we go. Why did you stop?
0: All right, it's our daily look at a singular National Football League team, all 32 teams, all the way up until the playing season. This four downs is about the New Orleans Saints. First down. This is a simple one. What does a Tyler Shuck sophomore season look like? This kid didn't take the reins of the gig until the middle of last season, and maybe everybody thought he would show a spark, and it would be ups and downs, mostly downs, because this kid was not a first rounder. And then, lo and behold, he damn near took the Offensive Rookie of the Year award away from Ted Aroa McMillan. What does year two look like now that he's going to be the man from the beginning, all the reps in training camp, all the reps in the offseason, and now coming in and getting all the reps from week one all the way to week whenever? What does it look like? And that is a crucial part of all of these puzzle pieces together, including second down. How much gas is left in Alvin Kamara's tank? Because this guy is now second on the depth chart behind Travis Etienne, or Etienne Jr., big free agent splash signing of the New Orleans Saints to snag him from the Jacksonville Jaguars and bring him back to the Bayou. How much does Kamara play? Does he somehow, some way have a fountain of youth? He's 31 now. Can he be anything close to the Kamara of old? Because if Etienne is like last year and Kamara is anything like the Kamara of old, I mean, the Saints have got themselves a heck of an offense potentially, which leads to third down. Is third how down. Can Jordan Tyson stay healthy? Their first round draft choice, the wide receiver taken after Carnell Tate. A lot of people thought he might be the first wide receiver taken in last year's draft. This kid being brought to New Orleans alongside Chris Olave. And man, I'm telling you too, you look at their depth chart. They also drafted, Oscar Delp from Georgia, Chris, being an SEC household.
5: Yep.
0: A lot of people saying he's got Kittle in him. And so put it all together, that leads to fourth down, which is Kellen Moore year two. Is it more or less? And the Moore is obviously with just 1-0.
5: Oh, look at
0: because
5: you.
0: The Saints, thank you. The Saints last year put enough together in the back half of the season that they finished just two games out of first. Now, I know the first place team was under 500, but this team is just two games off the lead of their division. And if Shuck can step it up and Kamara still has gas left in the tank and the tight end room can be as, because Noah Fant wound up there too, as the second string, a wide tight end that's there. If they could put it all together, could they even win the division?
5: Ooh.
0: Or do they take steps back and then we got to reassess things? And that's my four downs on the New Orleans Saints to wrap up the show from the state of Michigan. Guys, I appreciate the effort today. I appreciate you punching the clock where you are.
1: Attaboy.
0: I'll be back
1: Thank
0: there
1: you.
0: Tomorrow. We'll do it all together again. It'll be back together again Tuesday on the Rich Eisen Show.
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0: Join up with LeBron James and everybody else in Philadelphia to try to do something that they have not done since 1983. That is win a world championship. You can put the pieces together, but will the pieces fit together in terms of chemistry on the court and off the court? To me, that may be the biggest question that we can't wait to see how that's going to be answered with this new super team in the NBA, courtesy of the Philadelphia 76ers. We know the pieces are terrific, but fitting together, that's entirely maybe bigger problem in the city of brotherly love. In 60 seconds, will he or won't he?
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0: We've seen him all up in the TikTok videos, on the gram, on X, with those workouts. The he I'm talking about is Aaron Donald. Believe me, some of the workouts that he does, it makes you tired just looking at them. And that's what he's been able to do his entire NFL career and now post-NFL career, which could be an NFL career again. I don't think Aaron Donald is having all this out there just to say, nah, I'm cool. I'm not going to do that. Why would you put yourself in that kind of shape once again when you know you have a Rams football team that you helped win a championship the last time, that is this close to winning a championship again this time, and they brought in a guy like Myles Garrett to make sure they can get over that threshold? Aaron Donald has never walked away or run away from a challenge. He's that fireman that goes into the fire. It seems to me that where there's smoke, there could be Aaron Donald. For the ESPN Radio Sports Beat, I'm Freddie Coleman of ESPN Radio's Freddie and Harry.
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10: I'm Ed Benkin. We start with NFL news. As training camps get underway, one Buccaneer is looking for a new team. The agent for defensive tackle Vita Vea told ESPN his client wants to be traded. Talks for a contract extension for Vea have stalled. He was a hold-in during the team's minicamp. Colts quarterback Daniel Jones said on the Pat McAfee show he has been cleared for practice at training camp. Jones suffered an Achilles tear last December. Meanwhile, Colts receiver Alec Pierce has been placed on the team's PUP list. The Rams workouts are underway, and ESPN Radio's Freddie Coleman says Los Angeles is the team to beat this season.
0: It is wrong to consider

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9: 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Stuff it to 10 feet. 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
11: I'm Ed Benkin. We start with injury news from baseball. Yankees outfielder Cody Bellinger will be out for 4 to 6 weeks. He's dealing with a grade 2 hamstring strain. With another injury to the Yankees, ESPN's Buster Olney talked about what the team might do at the trade deadline.
12: They were urgent before this injury, and they're urgent after the injury. The priority for the Yankees really is a major bullpen piece, which is why they've been connected with Mason Miller, the Padres, if the Padres decide to sell that closer.
11: Meanwhile, A's all-star catcher Shea Langeliers has opted for surgery on his torn meniscus. He will miss the remainder of the season. Baseball tonight, the Miami Marlins enter tonight's game against the Phillies with a 12-game losing streak. However, they have chased Zach Wheeler after three innings. Miami leads Philadelphia 5-2. The Mets are on top of the Braves 3-1 as they play in the fourth inning. Plenty of other teams in rain delays. Yankees, White Sox, Cubs, and Cardinals among those delayed by rain. In the NFL, Buccaneers defensive tackle Vita Vea has told ESPN, his agent has told ESPN, he wants to be traded. Talks of a contract extension for Vea have stalled. Colts quarterback Daniel Jones said on the Pat McAfee show he has been cleared to practice for training camp. He is coming back from a torn Achilles suffered last December.